The Irish immigrants there. Now, I don't know about calling that country in Irish. I'd call it country in Cajun. I like them. Make a nice sound. Now we're going to my part of the world now, because we're coming to County Wicklow. County Wicklow is situated just south of Dublin on the east coast of Ireland. It consists of wonderful mountains and rivers and streams and hills. This is a publicity gimmick I'm on for my local county. Listen to Hugo Duncan as he tells us how he got a letter from his mother all the way among the Wicklow hills.

Most of us today have heard of Ed Sheeran, the singer. Now here, Mike Denver is giving us the story of Ed Sheeran's ancestry, born down by the Wexford border. Apparently, he met this girl called Nancy Mulligan, and he asked her father, and the father said no, so they ran away. And listen, here's my

Mike Denver telling us all what happened down by the Wexford border. Next time you hear Ed Sheeran singing, you can say you know a little bit of his family history. You know, friends, at this time of the year, in the summertime, Dublin can be a beautiful place. Yes, it's a city, it's a capital city, and it can be pretty busy at times. But there's certain parts of the city that are beautiful. One of my favourite places in Dublin is it's a pedestrian area, shopping area called Grafton Street. Beautiful, clean, nice, no traffic. And at the top of it is a wonderful green area known as Stephen's Green. Why am I telling you all this? I'm painting a picture for you of a song called The Dublin Saunter. Dublin can be heaven with coffee at 11 and a stroll down Stephen's Green. Listen to Sonny Knowles. This is the best version of this song there is.

And I can guarantee that one of the best places in Ireland to be on a sunny summer morning is drinking coffee in Grafton Street. That was Sonny Knowles and the Dublin Saunter. Sonny painting us a picture in sound there of Dublin on a sunny summer morning. And speaking of painting a picture, I'm going to play for you now a track by Sean Keane. He's the brother of Dolores Keane, both wonderful singers in their own right. Here, Sean is telling us the story of the grandfather who's painting, well, he doesn't know what picture to paint, and his grandson comes to him and says, "Granddad, paint me a picture of Ireland." Here's Sean Keane.

Tá sibh agéistecht Sounds of Irish le mise Joe Ballard. You're listening to Sounds of Irish with me, Joe Ballard.

Now, I have to promise you there, I didn't fade that. It fades on the track itself. One of Ireland's leading ceilidh bands for many a year. Now, the Galloglass Ceilidh Band playing us some ceilidh tunes. I think every county in Ireland, the 32 counties, has a song written about it. I'm going to go over to the west of Ireland now, to County Leitrim. This was a huge hit for Larry Cunningham. Had a big deep voice. And he had a big hit, as I say, with this one entitled Lovely Leitrim.

Now, I am aware that technically that recording left a little bit to be desired, but I did want to use it. It was Larry Cunningham and Lovely Leitrim. Now, we're going to liven it up a little bit with a track from Daydannan. Now, this is, well, as far as I'm aware, this particular song is an Irish-American song that was written in the, I think, what, the early 1900s or 1910s or 20s, around that particular time, Irish-American. And it's Daydannan featuring Maura O'Connell telling us all about Irish Molly O'.

If you had only 99, I'd love you just the same. Dead Annan featuring Maura O'Connell and my Irish Molly O. Now it's the turn of my favourite Irish ballad group. Regular listeners will know that that's the Dublin City Ramblers, and they're singing yet another of those emigrant songs entitled My Green Valleys. Listen to the lyrics.

0: Now, I know I should have explained a little bit before I played that track. It paints the scene of a ship leaving Ireland to go to America. And this follows the famine of 1846, when millions of people left Ireland to go to America to seek living elsewhere because there was a huge potato blight famine in the country. And many of them, well, they died on the way because they were just put down in the holds of the ship. And the fever broke out, the plague broke, and many of them just died and were thrown overboard. I hope that paints a little bit of explanation for you there. My Green Valleys from the Dublin City Ramblers.
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3: I mentioned at the beginning of the program that there would be favorites on this week's program, and this is another of my favorites that I play. I seem to play them almost every week. This is a version by Louise Morrissey of the Percy French song, Come Back, Paddy Riley to Bally James Duff. Now, this was featured in the movie The Blue Lagoon. It's a long time ago. But it was sung in the movie by the guy that was acting the part of Paddy Buttons. I'm speaking of Noel Purcell. And I had the good fortune to meet Noel Purcell some years afterwards. And he was delighted when the two of us sang together this song. It's Louise Morrissey's interpretation of Come Back, Paddy Riley to Bally James Duff, which, by the way, is in County Cavan.

Come home, Paddy Riley, to Bally James Duff. Come home, Paddy Riley, to me. Beautifully sung there by Louise Morrissey. And what else could we do but play a track by Paddy Riley? And this one was always a big favourite in the Bollard household when I was growing up.

Paddy Riley, he of the Fields of Athenry fame, singing for us there, My Little Grey Home in the West. Now, the last time I played that on the programme, it was by Frank McCafferty. And by strange coincidence and clever planning on my playlist part, I've got a Frank McCafferty track for you now. This was not an Irish song. In fact, it was a big hit, I think, way back when for Jimmy Rosselli. But Frank McCafferty, and they don't come much more Irish than Frank, he's giving us his interpretation of When Your Old Wedding Ring Was New.

When Your Old Wedding Ring Was New, from Frank McCaffrey. I'll give him his proper name, hailing from County Mayo, and a nice version. And here's another link yet again, because we're still on the subject of rings, because this is the big hit that Dermot O'Brien had a good few years ago, and he's telling us all about the Cladda ring. Now, Cladda, as I've told you before, lovely little town in County Galway, and, well, it's well known for its Cladda ring, the Cladda ring that has, well, it's a ring that has clasped hands on it. And actually, as I'm doing this recording, I'm just looking. I've got two Cladda rings, one on each hand. Anyway, enough said. Here's Dermot O'Brien with a very old recording of the Cladda ring.

Be sure and bring with you the old Cladding from Dermot O'Brien. Now for a singer that I don't feature too often on Sounds Irish because I haven't got an awful lot of his material. But I do have some. I'm speaking, of course, of Red Hurley. Now, Red is still singing. He's doing a lot of gospel work at the moment, and wherever he appears, particularly in Ireland, he gets great crowds, and he always did. I'm going to play for you now a track that I had the good fortune to write for Red some years ago, let's put it like that, when I was going through a sort of a songwriting phase in my musical career. Listen to Red Hurley as he sings Hold Me Just One More Time.

Red Hurley, who hails from Dublin, singing a song written by yours truly, Hold Me Just One More Time. Now, friends, we hear the beautiful sound of the Irish whistle, so beautifully played for us by Joni Madden, painting a lovely picture. The waves of Kilkee. Kilkee is in County Clare, on the west coast of Ireland. And as it starts, you'll hear the waves washing up against the coast. And then the beautiful sound, as I say, Joni Madden.

Some fine banjo playing there from Jerry O'Connor, and the piece was entitled Banish Misfortune, and I hope that's what this programme does for you. Some fine Bowron playing as well, was there not? You know, the Irish drum, the Bowron, superb. And now the beauty of doing a programme like this, friends, because it sounds Irish, we can change the style, type and genre of almost every track. We're going to slow down now.

Celtic Woman and a wonderful interpretation of Galway Bay. Earlier on in the programme, we were listening to Louise Morrissey pleading with Paddy Riley to come back to Bally James Duff in County Cavan. We're still in County Cavan with this track, the lovely clear voice of Eileen Donaghy and Doonaree.

Hasn't she got a lovely voice and a lovely accent as well? That was a big hit for Vera Lynn many years ago, but there, Eileen Donaghy and Dunery. We're going back, way back in time for this next track. It's a beautiful song, beautifully sung. First of all, let me tell you, it's sung by a teenage Julie Andrews, would you believe? Yes. And she's singing the song The Kerry Dances, because Killarney's in County Kerry. And she's painting the picture where people used to go to the crossroads in the evening time and the piper would come and they'd play and they'd dance Irish dances. Listen to a very young sounding, I think this is a gorgeous recording of Julie Andrews and The Kerry Dances.

Straight out of school. Julie Andrews, a far cry from the hills are alive with the sound of music, and her version of the Kerry Dances. Now, once again, it's changing the mood time. If you take two of the most popular Irish groups over the last number of years, and put them together, you make a good sound and tell a good story. This, for instance, we have the Dubliners and the Pogues. You remember the Pogues, they did the fairy tale of New York, the Christmas thing. Now here they're telling us about this crazy ship called the Irish Rover. There's a verse in it that I've never heard before, but it goes along at the rate of knots, this one. And I suppose with a ship, that's quite right. The Pogues, the Dubliners, and the Irish Rover.

Not quite the lyrics I'm familiar with, but they're the Pogues and the Dubliners telling us the story of the Irish Rover. Every so often on Sounds Irish, I play you a track called Sail Away by Ronan Tynan, my favourite Irish male singer. I came across this track the other day and I'm quite excited about it because I've never heard this version before. It is, of course, Ronan Tynan's version of Danny Boy. And there is a verse at the beginning that I was never aware of. Standing over the grave of Danny Boy, painting the picture before he actually sings the song that we all know so well. Take a listen to Ronan Tynan, and particularly the verse at the beginning, as he sings Danny Boy.

well-deserved applause for the wonderful singing of Ronan Tynan. As I say, my favourite Irish male singer. The man has a wonderful voice. And as, like me, were you surprised pleasantly by the verse at the beginning? Well, most weeks on Sounds Irish, I'll play a Johnny McAvoy track. And sometimes I might even play two, because I'm the world's biggest Johnny McAvoy fan. I'm going to play one for you now, a song that is a memory jogger for me, because I can remember singing this in New York at an Irish centre many years ago. And look, I've told you the story before, and I'll tell you again another time. This is Johnny McAvoy telling us the story of the man who had to leave his village of Ferns in County Wexford and go to work in New York. But wherever he was, he never forgot his place back home and the old bog road that used to lead out of the village. Listen to Johnny as he sings his version of The Old Bog Road. It tells a lovely story. As I say so often, listen to the lyrics.

Johnny McAvoy with an abridged version of the old bog road. Someday I must play you the full version and tell you the story about my experiences. But as I say, that's for another day. Friends, where I live at present is in Bray, County Wicklow, which is on the east coast of Ireland. We're actually just about 12 miles south of the capital city, Dublin. And of course, Dublin's on the coast. And Dublin has its own bay, the beautiful area of Dublin Bay stretching on the east coast. I had the good fortune of knowing as a friend the lady who wrote this next song. It's sung for us by Glenn Curtin. The lady's name was May O'Higgins. In fact, I'm not quite sure if she didn't write the song Doonaree that we heard from Eileen Donaghy early on. But she did write this one, and this was the most popular of her songs. May O'Higgins wrote the song Dublin Bay, sung for us beautifully here by Glenn Curtin.

0: A nice version there. I haven't heard that one before. Glenn Curtin and his version of the Mayo Higgins song, My Dublin Bay.
1: 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Other DJs. Yeah. Bring the action.
2: 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Have mercy. From Los Angeles, California, transatlantic super jock, cranking up the vibes. 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It's me, the Emperor Roscoe. Welcome, everybody. The LA Connection will crank right here Sundays at 2. And we look forward to you joining us.
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5: And now we come right up to date with this next track. Here's a singer that I've been listening to quite a lot of over the last couple of weeks. Her name is Donna Taggart. I think she's a protege of Phil Coulter's, but she's carrying out a nationwide tour very shortly. She has a lovely voice. The song is entitled Jealous of the Angels. And you can picture her singing this, well, I'm sure it is, sung at funerals. Listen to Donna Taggart as she sings Jealous of the Angels. And a little warning, it is a bit longer than we normally have, but as I say so often, it's too good to fade.

Friends, wasn't that simply beautiful? Donna Taggart is the singer's name, and I'm sure we'll be hearing more from her on future Sounds Irish programmes. Jealous of the Angels. I think the last time I played a version of this next song was by Celtic Woman, a programme a couple of weeks ago. And I think we've also played some male singer singing it, old John Hogan. Here we have the original from Bing Crosby himself, from The Quiet Man.

Now, come on, make allowances. It was recorded way, way back in the day. Bing Crosby and the Isle of Innisfree. Earlier on the programme, I played you my favourite Irish male vocalist, Ronan Tynan. Remember, we did Danny Boy. I'm going to play you my favourite female Irish singer now. Regular listeners will know I'm speaking of Anne-Marie O'Riordan. And this is a memory jogger for Joe, because believe it or not, I learnt this song when I was at boarding school. A nun who was looking after the music end of things. She was from Ireland, and she taught me this song one particular evening when she was playing gramophone records. Oh, come on, Joe, leave it there. Listen to Anne-Marie O'Riordan and her version of The Garden Where the Praties Grow. Praties is an Irish word for potatoes.

You know, as I say so often on Sounds Irish, I love that girl's voice. Hailing from County Cork, Anne-Marie O'Riordan giving us her version of The Garden Where the Praties Grow. Now, here's a track I played a couple of weeks ago and it met with a good response. Brendan Shine, if you ever go over to Ireland, don't pay too much attention to him, though.

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I hope you've enjoyed it. I've enjoyed every single track. And the email address, joebollard6@gmail.com. J-O-E-B-O-L-L-A-R-D, figure6@gmail.com. And put the words, sounds Irish, in the subject line if you've got a request, a dedication, a comment, or just a question to ask. Friends, may good God bless you and yours and me and mine. And until we're together again, no matter what radio station you're listening to me on, stay safe, stay happy. This is Joe Bollard saying God bless, travel safely, slán, bye.

Morrissey from Los Angeles, California, transatlantic super jock, cranking up the vibes, delivering the music and news right here on the Global Voice every Sunday at 2. Time to tell a friend. The Global Voice opens up, and look who pops out! It's me, the Emperor Roscoe. Welcome, everybody. The LA Connection will crank right here, Sundays at 2, and we look forward to you joining us.

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1: Wouldn't you love to have a dream like that? Maybe not. Sounds like he had a bout of insomnia in his sleep with all those other guys snoring and all that noise. Anyway, it's a hoboing, train hopping, migrating, fruit picking, Nazi kicking, commie baiting, covering and ducking, bus riding, civil writing edition of Einik Leinik Comedy Train Wreck on Global Voice Radio for All with your Klein host Sean Klein as we continue with my America 250 American History by the Funny Bone Edition. And we are definitely in the midst of the Depression, but don't feel depressed. Al Jolson didn't. He says, "Hallelujah, I'm a bum." This is from 1933.

health when you can travel for your health. 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

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Oh dear Rokey, if you see Arky, tell him Tex got a job for him out in California, raking up gold, playing fiddle in the Follies. 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

0: Hey, operator, how much was that call I just made to California?
1: 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You better discharge that to Tex.
2: 382, take two.
0: This is the way it sounds to the soldier under fire. First, the shriek of the shell as it passes overhead. Listen. Next, the burst of the shell on impact. And finally, the sound of the report of discharge. Now listen to the complete sound as the soldier under fire hears it.

only one. It was just those nasty Nazis who persuaded them to fight. And their Beethoven and Bach are really far worse than their bite. Let's be meek to them and turn the other cheek to them and try to bring out their latent sense of fun. Let's give them full air parity and treat the rats with charity, but don't let's be beastly to the Hun. We must be kind and with an open mind, we must endeavor to find a way to let the Germans know that when the war is over, they are not the ones who have to pay. We must be sweet and tactful and discreet, and when they've suffered defeat, we mustn't let them feel upset or ever get the feeling that we're cross with them or hate them. Our future policy must be to reinstate them. Don't let's be beastly to the Germans. When we've definitely got them on the run, let us treat them very kindly, as we would a valued friend. We might send them out some bishops as a form of lease and lend. Let's be sweet to them and day by day repeat to them that sterilization simply isn't done. Let's help the dirty swine again to occupy the Rhine again, but don't let's be beastly to the Hun. We must be just and win their love and trust, and in addition we must be wise and ask the conquered lands to join our hands to aid them. That would be a wonderful surprise. For many years, they've been in floods of tears because the poor little dears have been so wronged and only long to cheat the world, deplete the world, and beat the world to blazes. This is the moment when we ought to sing their praises. Don't let's be beastly to the Germans, for you can't deprive a gangster of his gun. Though they've been a little naughty to the Czechs and Poles and Dutch, I don't suppose those countries really minded very much. Let's be free with them and share the BBC with them. We mustn't prevent them basking in the sun. Let's soften their defeat again and build their blasted fleet again. But don't let's be beastly to the Hun. Don't let's be beastly to the Germans. When the age of peace and plenty has begun, we must send them steel and oil and coal and everything they need. For their peaceable intentions can be always guaranteed. Let's employ with them a sort of strength through joy with them. They're better than us at honest, manly fun. Let's let them feel their swell again and bum us all to hell again. But don't.

And it's a Heine Kleine America 250 Week 3 edition of Heine Kleine Comedy Trainwreck on the Global Voice Radio for All with your Kleine host, Sean Kleine. And we've gone through the Depression and the era of the Grapes of Wrath. I think it was, John Steinbeck who wrote that? I always forget which one. But we're talking about the Dust Bowl in Oklahoma and the migration of all the Okies, Oklahomans, from Oklahoma to California back in the 30s. And, of course, a few movies made about that. And right into World War II, we started with Al Jolson and Hallelujah, I'm a Bum, 1933. Next, Clarence Gatemouth Brown and Depression Blues from 1954. Next up, Ted Lewis and his band, There's a New Day Coming, 1933. And after that, we heard a double play, Doyle Dell, and from 1948, Dear Okie, and the answer song from 1949, Okies in California. And you know who else sang a lot about Okies in California? Charlie Daniels, but his songs weren't funny, so you won't hear them on this show. From okhistory.org, from 1935 to 1940, California received more than 250,000 migrants from the Southwest. A plurality of the impoverished ones came from Oklahoma. Then we heard a little something called A Soldier Under Fire, sound effect from the Red, Gold, and Sunset Editorial Optical Libraries that somebody released a few years ago. So all those great old Hollywood sounds could be yours if you were able to pick that one up free. And what we just heard, Winston Churchill loved it, but once it hit the BBC, certain listeners didn't really cotton to it. I don't know why. We heard Noel Coward from across the pond over in merry old England, and Don't Let's Be Beastly to the Germans, 1943, from this record, Is Not to Be Broadcast, 2011. And now we're firmly ensconced in the big war. It's Spike Jonze and his City Slickers, and y'all know it. I hope you do. Der Führer's Face, 1942. Starting off a Nazi nippin', Tojo tippin', the Roaring Satin

0: Never bomb this place. We
1: 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Heil!
0: 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Are we not the Superman? Aryan pure Superman.
1: Yeah, Mr. Superman.
2: Super duper Superman.
0: Is this not

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When the Fuhrer says he is the master race, we heil, heil, right in the Fuhrer's face. Not to love the Fuhrer is the greatest grace, so we heil, heil.

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And he saw what he had, and he began to swear. On the end of that tail was a Russian bear. The old bear growled and started in to shake. Adolf knew he'd made a mistake. He tried to hang on, then he tried to let go. Now they have a new dance called Hitler in the Snow. I saw Mussolini sitting on a log, all puffed up like a great big frog. 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It just went like an old flat tire. I took his hide and I hung it on a tree. The tree said, hey, don't do that to me. So I took it on home to my mother-in-law. She threw me outside with a turkey in the straw.

Or a monkey and a baboon sitting on a rail, feeling mighty bad and looking kind of pale. A little yellow rat comes sneaking around the weed. The monkey said, look, there's the guy we need. The rat climbed up and they all began to grin. Along come a fella with whiskers on his chin. He kicked that rail and he broke it with a crack. And that was the last of the three power pack. Oh, the frost is on the pumpkin and the fodder's in the shock, and the Yanks are a-moving and they're packing off a sock. The sheep are in the meadow and the cows are in the corn. There's going to be a scrap just to show as you're born. Soldiers, sailors, pilots, marines, tall ones, short ones, lots of in-betweens. Powder in their gun and sand in their craw, stepping to the tune of turkey in the straw.

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0: Pa started in a runnin' when he heard the whistle blow. 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It said, I've come back safely from across the ocean blue. Then Pa took off Ma's apron and he hollered out, Yahoo!
1: Now leave the dishes in the sink. Pa, leave the dishes in the sink.
0: Each dirty plate will have to wait. Tonight we're gonna celebrate.
1: Leave the dishes in the sink.
0: Pa started in a jiggin' and he cried, Ma, shake a leg. I'm going down the cellar, cause there's cider in the keg. The bologna's in the icebox, there's cheese and pickles too. We'll call in all the neighbors, cause tonight's our night. Yahoo!
1: Now leave the dishes in the sink. 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
0: Each dirty plate will have to wait. Tonight we're gonna

I began a fiddling and the dancing was begun. Then Grandpa took his coat off and he yelled, "Partners, everyone!" So each one picked a partner and they counted out 1, 2. And Ma, she twirled so pretty, they all hollered, "Go!"

And it was America's 250th on July 4th. So having a little fun this month with a bit of American history. It's Ina Klein, a comedy train wreck on the Global Voice with your Klein host, Sean Klein. Any comments, write me at sean@theglobalvoice.info or send us a toot at our mastodon, The Global Voice, all one word with capital T, capital G, and capital B. And we started with Spike Jonze and his City Slickers, Der Führer's Face, 1942. Next up, Carson Robinson, 1942, Turkey in the Straw. After that, Song Spinners and Johnny Zero, 1943. And I can just bet that all the actual pilots that heard that were thinking, you gotta be kidding. Especially later on in the war, they did need to know a bit of math, especially if they were working with the new technology of radar. But what do I know? I just watched all three seasons of Baba Black Sheep this year. Next, Andrew Sisters and Corns for My Country from 1945. Talking about those USO girls and such like. And finally, another one from Spike Jonze and Leave the Dishes in the Sink, Ma, 1945. And just as soon as everybody got home, we dive straight into the Cold War. Here's Roy Acuff and his Smoky Mountain Boys, a fixture on the Grand Ole Opry for lots of years. Advice to Joe, 1951.

I'm not fond of the 50s. One of the reasons was, in the education department, they had these sort of older women who had gone to normal school in 1899, graduated in 2 years, took religion and first aid. They gave them each a bun in the back, a chignon, and a large black dress and Boy Scout shoes, sent them into schools to say, "No talking! No talking! Button your lips, no talking!" And of course, you folded your hands in front of you and you were ready to learn. No tension, no talking. And this was like the worst to me. And civil defense was heavy then. I don't know if you remember this, but this was like an overriding concern. They spent so much time talking about it that I had nightmares. I cared. First of all, they were very subtle. They told us, "Children, the siren means disaster. Dream about them often. When you hear a siren, go under a tree. Give up. It's too terrible. Don't even try to save yourself. Just take this pill." You know. They taught us a siren means disaster. Then they had the foresight to blow a siren every day at 12 o'clock. Walking home from school with a lunch bag. "What's that? Oh, it's just 12 o'clock. Oh, you know." I used to second guess. What if the Russians bombed at 12 o'clock? They're not idiots. "We'll bomb at 12 o'clock, Ivan. They don't know. They think it's lunch." We had all kinds of warnings, you know. We had, this is how stupid they were. They actually let this information out. We had warnings when the enemy was over Montana. You know, you got 4 short blasts, 3 long blasts. When they're over Alaska, you get 5 long. Then you could really kid around. You could play handball for an hour before you take cover. They had ones over Chicago. Then they had ones no warning at all. You hear propellers over 125th Street. You have to jump under the desk, put your ass to the window. That's what it actually said in the official instructions. Put your ass immediately to the window. Signed, Averill Harriman, governor. They didn't fool around. You know. Well, they had no time to be pompous. The kids knew what that meant. We were given dog tags, which was one of the highlights of my school career. This was surely one of the most frightening things because they let information leak out that it could withstand a certain amount of heat. You know, and they got up, of course, with great subtlety. "Children, no talking. Take these tags home. They're to be used in the event that you're burnt beyond recognition in a nuclear holocaust. And no talking during a nuclear holocaust. I want an orderly nuclear holocaust. 2 lines, no talking. I'll be taking names." It's one of my greatest fears that I might get a 0 during a nuclear holocaust.

0: Ladies and gentlemen, we take you now to the committee room, where Baba Black Sheep is being investigated at the subcommittee shearings. He is accused of receiving a special shearing instead of being clipped with the rest of the flock. The next voice you will hear is that of the council.
1: And now, Mr. Sheep, will you or not tell the committee your full name?
2: Baba Black Sheep!
1: Now, Mr. Black Sheep, I see here,
2: point of order.
1: I understand that
2: point of
1: you
2: order,
1: have been accused.
2: Chairman, I have a point of order.
1: Excuse me. Do you have a point of order, Senator?
2: Yes, how long? How long? Give me the pitch, boy. There's the note right there. How long must this needless browbeating?
1: But I have...
2: Let me finish.
1: But I have only asked him his name so far.
2: Let me finish. I object to your inhuman treatment.
1: But don't you see, Senator? He is inhuman. He is a sheep.
2: Oh, drop it.
1: I will ask you now. Baba Black Sheep, have you any wool?
3: I did have, but I've been sheared, and I'm cold.
1: Do you realize that you have not answered my last question?
3: Could I have the last question read?
4: He said red. Did you hear him? Let the record
1: show. Do you or
4: show...
1: not possess a quantity of a fibrous substance which grows on or about your back and from which, as well as being used in the manufacture of garments, a byproduct known as lanolin is made for the hirsute adornment of the human race? Now I think you can give me a simple yes or no answer on this.
3: Yes or no?
2: Point of order.
1: Would you tell the subcommittee how many bags full?
2: Point of order.
3: Yes, sir. Yes, sir. 3 bags full.
2: Point of order.
1: Now, let's see.
4: Point of order.
1: Let's see.
4: Point of order.
5: Let's see.
4: Point of order.
5: Let's see.
4: Point of order.
5: Let's see.
4: Point of order.
5: Let's see.
4: Point of order.
5: Let's see.
4: Point of order.
5: Let's see.
4: Point of order.
5: Let's see.
4: Point of order.
1: Oh, I am in good voice today.
2: Objection, Mr. Chairman. Like the last statement stricken from this record, he is in a lousy voice.
1: Well, be that as it may.
2: Point of order, let me speak.
4: Point of order, point of order, let me finish. Point of order, point of order, point of order.
2: How much longer must this circus continue? I think we're entitled to, drop it.
1: Now, Mr. Sheep. How did you dispose of these 3 bags of wool?
3: 1 for my dame and 1 for the little boy who lives down the lane.
2: Point of order, Mr. Chairman. I think anyone who would rhyme dame and lane is a bad risk.
3: What are you, with me or against me?
1: Mr. Sheep, in this photograph of you, the dame, and the little boy down the lane, has anybody been cut out?
3: My master. He's been cropped.
1: And what did he do with his bag of wool?
3: He had it made into long red underwear.
2: Now we're getting somewhere. Isn't it a fact you said under oath he had it made into red underwear? Is that true?
3: Have I denied it?
2: Were you ever, or are you now, a pink?
3: I am now. I ain't got the wool on. I'm freezing.
1: Senator, before the sheep catches his death...
4: I hold in my hand a list of 26 known black sheep in this flock.
1: Let's join our voices in the Baba song.
4: But
1: from
4: I...
1: the top, boys...

He said, I got to stop this black-white jive. Should I sing my music in a big soul band or wear fruit of the Illuminati Ku Klux Klan?

0: Yeah, those country singers didn't pull no punches even back then. It's Einiklinik Company Trainwreck on the Global Voice Radio for All with your Klein host, John Klein, starting with Roy Acuff and his Smoky Mountain Boys' Advice to Joe, 1951. Then we heard Robert Klein, spelled the same as mine, K-L-E-I-N, and Civil Defense from Dr. Demento's The Mid-70s, but originally from his A Child of the 50s, 1973. After that, Talbot Brothers of Bermuda with a bit of Caribbean sounds and Atomic Nightmare from Calypso's 1957. Continuing on, we heard another one from Stan Freeberg, because what is a American history episode of the train wreck without him? And Dawes Butler was there too. Point of Order, 1954. And of course, that was a spoof of the McCarthy hearings going on in the early 50s. And speaking of internal affairs, this really amazes me that he actually got away with doing this song. Tom Lehrer, that former math teacher, wish I had him as my math teacher. I Want to Go Back to Dixie from 1953. And then we heard the Conception Corporation, and very apropos of this era, even though it was from their album A Pause in the Disaster from 1970, Mulatto Joe. And now we're going to finish this week off with the kickoff of the space race by the Ruskies, Sister Dora Alexander and Russia Let God's Moon Alone, along with Times Done Changed, recorded as field recordings in New Orleans. These gospel songs were initially published as part of the Smithsonian Folkways compilation, and I don't know, they might not necessarily be funny, but they strike me funny listening to them nowadays.
1: Oh, Russia, let that moon alone. Russia, let that moon alone. Moody were you. Oh, Russia, let that moon alone. God told you, don't tilt your earth. God didn't tell you to tilt your moon. You better let that moon alone. Oh, Russia, let that moon alone. You can make your spot nickel and your satellite. You can't get God moon. Let God moon alone. Moon ain't worrying you. 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God told man to kill the earth. God didn't tell you to kill the moon. You better let that moon alone. Moon ain't worrying you. Oh, wicked Russia, get out on your knees and pray and let God moon alone. The moon ain't worrying you. The moon ain't worrying you. God put the moon up there to give you light by night. You better let God moon alone. The moon ain't worrying you. Better let God moon alone. The moon ain't worrying you. Oh, Russia, get out on your knees

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1: 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See you next week. Same bat time, same bat channel.
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5: And say whenever you know about a subversive or a communist or a spy, please hurry. Will you remember those...

folks, we're glad to be back for another show here. And as we do the numbers now, we're going to call each fellow's name off so we can get right along with the show. We're going to start with Bobby Hicks and Joe Stewart over here doing some old-time fiddle music. And we're going to kindly open up with that number called Roanoke again, and we hope you enjoy it.

My, my, my. Yes, indeed. Seth Mulder and Midnight Run kicking off this week's Music for the Mountain Bluegrass Show from their latest called In Dreams I Go Back. That was indeed My, My, My. I'm Chip Calkard. We got some bluegrass music for you. Hope you'll stick around for the next hour. Going to kick off this first big set here with Sam Bush. Yes, his new John Hartford tribute CD called Radio John. This one's called Down. Yes, indeed.

Oh, yeah, don't mess with that guy. Rock Hearts for you here on Music for the Mountain Bluegrass from their Starry Southern Night CD. Now, of course, Stagger Lee. The Gibson Brothers in there as well from In the Ground. We had Little Girl. They let us in there. And at the top, Sam Bush from his new one, Radio John.

and tribute of John Hurtford and Down. All right, we got Amanda Cook's new one for you right now. It's called Changes, and we're going to do a little gospel set here for you. Walk the Way of Light on Music for the Mountain.

0: Wrapping that set up with a couple of juniors for you. Junior Sisk there from his new one, Lost and Alone. Wrapping up a little gospel set and take a little time for Jesus. And Junior Sisk also singing the lead on the new track from Junior Williams. From Junior Williams' new CD called Railroad Town and Let Me Walk, Lord, By Your Side, of course. And Amanda Cook there at the top from her new one, Changes and Walk the Way of Light. All right, folks, got to take a quick break here. We'll be right back after this. Music for the Mountain Bluegrass may be heard on some of the following stations.
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1: All right, and welcome back to Music for the Mountain Bluegrass. The old definitive Pioneering Women of Bluegrass CD here for you. It used to be just called the Pioneering Women of Bluegrass. Hazel Dickens and Alice Gerard just re-released. Here's Train on the Island.

Hey, friends, this is your old buddy Ralph Stanley. And if you want to hear some good bluegrass picking and singing, I'd like to invite you to listen in to the good program called Music for the Mountain.

Ah, yes. Lester Flatt, Earl Scruggs, and the Foggy Mountain Boys for you. And I'll never shed another tear here on Music for the Mountain Bluegrass. We heard from Ralph Stanley and the Clinch Mountain Boys just before that. It was from the old album, I guess you'd call it, the old vinyl LP, as it started out life. Something Old, Something New, and some of Katie's Mountain Dew, and Going to Georgia. Ralph led us in there, and there at the top, brand new, sorta, kinda, it's the definitive Pioneering Women of Bluegrass, which you can get now. It has some additional tracks that didn't make it onto the original, and it's all been remastered and all that kind of good stuff from Hazel Dickens and Alice Gerard, and we heard Train on the Island. We've got Billy Strings for you right now, the second single from the upcoming release, Me and Dad, which he did with Terry Barber, who is his father. Here's Life to Go, Billy Strings on Music for the Mountain.

Tina Adair, brand new single there. Nice stuff. Seasons of Love from her. We hear from Dave Stewart in there as well from his latest Still Got Some Cowboy in Me and Climbing the Walls, Walking the Floor, Singing the Blues. And at the top there, new from Billy Strings, the second single off the upcoming CD, Me and Dad, which features Billy and Terry Barber, his father, and Terry was singing on that one. The lead, Life to Go. All right, well, let's see, where are we? We got Jimmy Martin and the Sunny Mountain Boys for you right now, as soon as I get this thing ready here. We've got poor Ellen Smith on Music for the Mountain.

And we're heading down the road with the Slow Can Ramblers this week from their latest Up the Hill and Through the Fog. This one's called Harefoot's Retreat. We're from Scott Vestal, Cody Kilby, Byron House, Tim Crouch, Randy Kors, and Jonah Horton from the Bluegrass 22 CD in there. And the one that leads off the new one called John Hardy, of course. Nick Chandler and Delivered in there, and Silver Bird, the title track from their latest. Bill Monroe and the Bluegrass Boys did Little Maggie, and from Jimmy Martin and the Sunny Mountain Boys, we had Poor Ellen Smith. Well, we got to head on down the road, folks. Don't be a stranger out there. MusicForTheMountain.com can get you where you need to go. Come see the playlists, send us a message, all that kind of good stuff. You can hear it all again as well. All right, folks, be good to your neighbors, stay safe out there, and y'all come back.

Ja, da sind wir wieder mit der Art Leflang Mix am Ohrfunk.de oder The Global Voice. Und ich fing an mit Dead Smell and Lynyrd Skynyrd. Wir haben viel Rock heute, viel Gitarrenmusik, zum Beispiel Marillion and Slainte Math.

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1: Oké, okay, ja, dat is ja bestimmt etwas zum wach worden am Sonntagmorgen. 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Placebo and Scared of Girls. Und hier ist Pink Floyd. And I wish you were here.
2: And discipline remains mercifully.
3: Yes, and neither would you, Derek, this star nonsense.
2: Yeah, yeah.
3: No, it isn't.
2: I'm sure of it.

Ja, okay, das war Mountain natürlich mit Theme from an Imaginary Western. Und davor The Allman Brothers Band mit Midnight Rider. Und hier ist Mo Black zusammen mit Cesario Evora. 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
1: Ja, dat waar. De Allman Brothers Band met Eat a Peach. 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Dat is laatste June album Eat a Peach. 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

0: 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Welcome to this live edition of the Hawaiian Connection Show with your host, Kara Rett, on the Global Voice and RFD. 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And I'm back after being off for 2 weeks because 1 week I had my eye surgery. And last week I had the great pleasure in attending a Vibrant Hawaii Emergency CERT conference, which is really nice. And they had 5 tracks for each of us to participate. We got the voice chat over here, too. We got Tyler and Chris.
1: Hello. Indeed.
0: So,
1: good evening, everyone.
0: Yeah. So, the
2: hey,
0: five.
2: Guys.
0: Yep, Kuha's here. And the 5 tracks that they had up there in Hawaii, Hilo, Hawaii, was medical, psychological, food insecurity, shelter and support, and case management, which is really boring.
1: Huh.
0: So it all had to deal with the emergency and preparing. So this basically is a good one for emergency committees, and they also had
1: nice,
0: like, good communication stuff there.
1: Us hams use it.
0: Yep, we sure do. So that's why I've been off for a while, and the left eye is doing great. It's a beautiful day, actually. It's about 80-something degrees outside, but I have my windows and door open, so it's nice and cool. Used the air conditioner for a while, and it was pretty hot, but it's beginning to cool down, and it's really muggy outside because it's been raining lately. So, anyway, back to the music. Here is Ikolu. This is Whispered Promises.

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1: 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Just take me away.

0: beautiful stuff from Kamale Kava'a and Le Pakalana. This is the most recent CD she did a few years ago. Anyway, we'll be right back with more great music, including a first-time song from the daughter of Pomaika'i Lyman. Her name is Malie, and she's related to Auntie Genoa Ke'awe. So she's the great-great-granddaughter. So anyway, we'll be right back. 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
0: And welcome back to The Hawaiian Connection with your host, Kia Wright, on RFD and The Global Voice. Now, this song, I was very surprised. She did, Pomaika'i was telling us about it. We were at Uncle Glenn's, I think about a month ago now, and she performed this live. I want to send this out to Stacey Keach Jr., who rocks. Anyway, this is Malie. And this is Wasting Time. Love that crackle.

She wrote that for somebody who was on Instagram and checking her out. Anyway, here's Kulu Veli.

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2: And we got time for one more track. That was Lena Girl and Brother Sam. And so amazing. Anyway, here is Sunland. This is Juliet. Thank you so much for playing this Pu'unui on your cassette tape classics. I think it was like a few days ago you were playing this. Good song.

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That's actually a younger Nadi Aikamau in that group. So anyway, coming up after me is Kelly Saperja with Smooth and Easy. I'm out of here, and I will see you guys next week. I'm going to leave you guys with Huff Johnson. This is Forevermore. Thank you so much for playing this, Jimmy Taco, late at night. Aloha.

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3: Oh, hi there, it's me again. And here's the postman.
4: You've got mail.
3: Seems someone has sent me a box. On it are written just two words. All sorts. I don't see any wires, but I'm still not sure I should open it, particularly because the cat is sitting on it. Maybe it's my food of the month selection, full of yummy
5: berries, truffles, rutabagas, roots of all sorts.

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Говорить Павліна. Добрий вечір, and welcome to Nash Holos Ukrainian Roots Radio, coming to you here on AM1320 CHMB Vancouver. I'm your host, Pavlina. On today's program, we've got news from Ukraine, courtesy Georgie of the podcast Ukraine Matters, as well part four of our four-part series on Ukrainian Jewish heritage about currencies of Ukraine and Israel. So stay tuned for that, as well our usual proverb of the week, other items of interest, and great Ukrainian music. And coming up next, a bit of a blast from the past, courtesy Millennia from Edmonton, from their first album, Zhitya. And here they are now with Josie's song.

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and a brand new song called Червоне Вино by Privit from their fifth album just released. And we'll be hearing more from Privit and that album, and hopefully a little bit about the story behind the album, if Roman is amenable to joining us here on Nash Holos again to share the story. Again, from their

Israel's currency. In this fourth and final episode in the series, we will focus on the currency of Ukraine. By 1994, less than 3 years after the breakup of the USSR, Ukraine had its own facility producing paper money of international standard quality, security level, and design. As we learned in episode 1, however, its establishment faced many challenges and obstacles. The establishment of a mint that produced coins took even longer and followed an even more convoluted path. The first Ukrainian coins were made available in 1995. They were commemorative or collectible coins. A year later, general circulation coins were released. This coincided with Ukrainian monetary reform in 1996, when the Karbovanets was dropped in favor of the new hryvnia. These early coins were produced at a temporary facility, a converted factory in Luhansk. They were the first coins minted on Ukrainian soil in over 300 years. Meanwhile, plans for a national coin production facility in Kyiv had begun in 1995. In April of 1998, the new Ukrainian mint officially opened. Commemorative coins are issued to commemorate some particular event or issue. They sometimes serve as collector's items, but often are issued for regular circulation as well. They have a distinct design with reference to the occasion on which they were issued. In Ukraine's case, these occasions include the commemoration of prominent people, including Jews with Ukrainian roots. Solomon Naumovich Rabinovich was a leading Yiddish author and playwright. He was born in 1859 in Pereyaslav and grew up in the nearby shtetl of Voronkiv. In 1883, he published his first Yiddish story under the pseudonym Sholem Aleichem. By 1890, Sholem Aleichem was a central figure in Yiddish literature, the vernacular language of nearly all East European Jews. He produced over 40 volumes in Yiddish. One became the inspiration for the first commercially successful English-language stage production about Jewish life in Eastern Europe, the 1964 musical Fiddler on the Roof. Sholem Aleichem's Tevye the Dairyman was first published in 1894 in Yiddish. Fleeing pogroms, Sholem Aleichem left Kyiv for New York City in 1906. He was an impassioned advocate of Yiddish as a national Jewish language and also devoted himself to the cause of Zionism. In 1907, he served as an American delegate to the 8th Zionist Congress held in The Hague. Sholem Aleichem was often referred to as the Jewish Mark Twain because of the two authors' similar writing styles and use of pen names. When Twain heard of this, he replied, "Please tell him that I am the American Sholem Aleichem." Sholem Aleichem died in New York in 1916 after a long bout with tuberculosis. Sholem Aleichem's granddaughter, Belle Kaufman, followed in his footsteps. She became an American author and is most widely known for her novel, Up the Down Staircase, published in 1964. It was adapted to the stage and also made into a motion picture in 1967. In 1997, a monument dedicated to Sholem Aleichem was erected in Kyiv. Streets were named after him in Kyiv, Odessa, Venezia, Lviv, and Zhytomyr. On March 2, 2009, 150 years after his birth, the National Bank of Ukraine issued an anniversary coin with a depiction of Sholem Aleichem. Lev Landau was a Soviet physicist who made fundamental contributions to many areas of theoretical physics. For his work, he received the Nobel Peace Prize in 1962. Landau was born on January 22, 1908, to Jewish parents in Baku, Azerbaijan. He was a child prodigy. At age 14, he matriculated at the Baku State University, studying in two departments simultaneously, the departments of physics and mathematics and the department of chemistry. From 1932 to 1937, Landau headed the Department of Theoretical Physics at the Kharkiv Institute of Physics and Technology.
In Kharkiv,

Kiev, he and a friend co-wrote the 10-volume Course of Theoretical Physics, which are still widely used as graduate-level physics texts. On April 27, 1938, Landau was arrested for comparing Stalinism to Nazism. He was held in the NKVD's infamous Lubyanka prison for a year. His renown and valuable contributions to science saved him from the Great Purge. Landau led a team of mathematicians supporting Soviet atomic and hydrogen bomb development. He calculated the dynamics of the first Soviet thermonuclear bomb. For this work, Landau received several awards from the Soviet state. Landau died in 1968, aged 60, from injuries sustained in a car accident. In 2008, a 2-hryvnia commemorative coin was issued in honor of the 100th anniversary of the birth of Lev Landau. On January 22, 2019, Google celebrated what would have been Landau's 111th birthday with a Google Doodle. Ilya Ilyich Mechnikov was a zoologist of Jewish origin. He was born in the village of Ivanovka, near the city of Kharkiv. Mechnikov is best known for his pioneering research in immunology. He is considered the father of natural immunity. He is also credited for coining the term gerontology in 1903 for the emerging study of aging and longevity. He developed a theory that aging is caused by toxic bacteria in the gut. Mechnikov and Paul Ehrlich were jointly awarded the 1908 Nobel Prize in Physiology or Medicine. Their works are regarded as the foundation of the science of immunology. In 1862, Mechnikov enrolled at Kharkiv University for Natural Sciences. Another child prodigy, he completed his 4-year degree in 2 years. In 1867, he received his doctorate at the University of St. Petersburg. Then he went on to teach at the Imperial Novorossiya University, now Odessa University. In 1882, due to the political turmoil after the assassination of Russian Tsar Alexander II, Mechnikov resigned from Odessa University. He went to Sicily to set up a private laboratory. He then returned to Odessa as director of an institute set up to carry out Louis Pasteur's vaccine against rabies. In 1888, he went back to Paris, where Pasteur gave him an appointment at the Pasteur Institute. Mechnikov wrote notable books on immunity, the prevention of infectious diseases, and the prolongation of life. He died in 1916 in Paris of a heart attack. His ashes rest in the Pasteur Institute Library. A 2-hryvnia nickel-silver coin, released in 2005, commemorated the 160th anniversary of the birth of Ilya Mechnikov. In the late 1690s, a magnificent synagogue with a late Renaissance appearance was built for the rapidly growing community of Zhovkva, a town founded in 1594. The Jewish community's roots in Zhovkva run deep. The oldest Jewish tombstone in Zhovkva dates back to 1610. In 1690, local Jews established a Hebrew printing press, and a Jewish tailor's guild dates back to 1693. The synagogue survived two devastating fires in the 18th and 19th centuries, but the worst devastation occurred in the 20th century. At the start of World War II, Zhovkva's Jewish community made up half the town's population of 10,000. The synagogue was the center of religious life, and secular Jewish institutions included a school, a cultural society, and a football team. In 1941, Nazi occupiers demolished the synagogue, leaving only the walls standing. German troops destroyed the cemetery and used the tombstones to build roads. Of Zhovkva's 5,000 Jews, only a few dozen survived the war, and most emigrated. In 1994, the Ukrainian government declared Central Zhovkva, where the synagogue is located, a state historical architectural reserve.
In 2000, the World Monuments Fund declared the Zhovkva Synagogue one of the 100 most endangered sites and provided a grant towards its restoration. In November of 2012, a 10 hryvnia synagogue in Zhovkva silver coin was issued in honor of the 320th anniversary of the construction of this architectural masterpiece. Last but not least, we will wrap up our series on the currencies of Ukraine and Israel with a commemorative banknote. The karbovanets has been a distinct unit of currency in Ukraine during three separate periods of the 20th century. It is also a predecessor currency of today's Ukrainian hryvnia. On June 18, 1917, a new Ukrainian state emerged, the Ukrainian People's Republic. The fledgling state's first banknote of 100 karbovanets denomination was issued on December 19, 1917. It is not widely known, but so profound was the impact of Jews on Ukraine that Yiddish was one of the four state languages on this banknote. The others were Ukrainian, Russian, and Polish. The inclusion of these four languages on the banknote reflected the Ukrainian principles of state building, respect for all nations and peoples that inhabited ethnic Ukrainian lands, with freedoms and rights equal to those of the dominant ethnic group. Unfortunately, Ukraine's attempt at independence from Russia lasted only from 1917 till 1921. The new currency disappeared along with Ukraine's democratic dream, which almost a century later finally came true. On December 29, 2017, the National Bank of Ukraine introduced a souvenir 100 karbovanets note commemorating the centenary of the Ukrainian Revolution of 1917 to 1921 and the first Ukrainian paper money. The design is based on the original 100 karbovanets banknote designed in 1917 and circulated in 1918. It features illustrations of a large wreath of flowers, fruits, and vegetables, which a century ago were considered to be valuable entities. Annotations mark the Ukrainian Revolution of 1917 to 1921 and the note's 100th anniversary. Although it is not legal tender, Ukraine's souvenir 100 karbovanets note nonetheless is the first banknote issued on the European continent since World War II that incorporates a Jewish language. This series on the currencies of Ukraine and Israel was inspired by articles from the website of the Ukrainian Jewish Encounter. You can find them, along with stunning illustrations, at ukrainianjewishencounter.org. I'm Pavlina, producer and host of Nash Holos Ukrainian Roots Radio. I hope you enjoyed this series. Until next time, shalom. Ukrainian Jewish Heritage is brought to you by the Ukrainian Jewish Encounter, based in Toronto, Ontario. 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

And from Ukraine, the Hetman Quartet with Oyna Hori Tam Zhensi Zhnut, on the hill the Cossacks are reaping. And before the break, you heard Breteha Djukinev from back in the 1990s with Hey Zabava SSSR. Coming up next, bringing it closer to today, Angie Kreda, popular Ukrainian singer, with a song called Vraje Enemies. And this song is basically cursing the invading occupiers, and it seems that curse is unfolding now before our very eyes. Angie Kreda with Vraje.

0: Up next, a report on Russia's war of aggression against Ukraine, courtesy Georgi, host of the daily podcast Ukraine Matters.
1: We all have been waiting for this, and it finally happened. Omsk oil refinery finally got hammered by the Ukrainian armed forces. Biggest Russian oil refinery, 2,500 kilometers from Ukraine, and it is now in the reach of Ukraine. Hey there, Georgi here with Ukraine Matters. Let's look at what's happening at the front line and how bad Russia is doing in the war overall, because it is pretty bad. In this and many other pro-Ukrainian community, Omsk refinery has been in the eyesight for a very long time. People have been wondering why Ukraine still cannot really reach Omsk refinery. 2,500 kilometers is nothing to scoff about, but everyone was still expecting that at some point Ukraine is going to reach it, and they finally did. We already have some first-hand information about what specifically got struck, and the results are good. The reports are that two of the major refining towers have been struck, so most likely this refinery is now going offline. At least large capacity of this refinery is going offline with no ability to really repair it quickly, because a lot of the same equipment have been struck on other refineries and it's now a deficit product inside of Russia. So we can update our bingo card. We see that a lot of refineries got struck. Most of the refineries that Ukraine can reach have been struck. Current smaller refineries that we see here, they are about 2,800, 3,400 kilometers. And most importantly, 6,400 kilometers. Everything else is fair play and Ukraine is doing their best. But Russians need to realize that all of this is going to be a fair game very, very soon. Already now, as Ukraine is striking the refinery in Omsk, right now we see already the producer of Flamingo missile, Firepoint, telling that their new version of the FP1 drone is now being tested and it has the range of 3,400 kilometers. So the next refineries, please lined up. And Ukraine is continuing their operations also in Crimea and other occupied territories, but in Crimea specifically, where there is already a big shortage of fuel, now there is also a shortage of electricity. Ukraine is draining any and all resources from Crimea. Right now, the bridge is becoming a very, very acceptable target for Ukrainians to strike at some point. At least definitely they have the ability to reach it. We saw strikes around the bridge already happening. So to be honest, it's not a too far-fetched idea that at some point Ukrainians are just going to strike the bridge. They haven't done it because there is, I guess, some kind of a plan, but it is very clear that whatever Russians think is going to happen in Crimea, it's not going to go their way. It's getting worse and it's going to get even worse very, very soon. And all of this is happening because we are supporting Ukraine. Ukrainian fundraiser that we're doing for the FPV drones for the 93rd Brigade is still ongoing. We are very, very close, over 300,000 already gathered. Guys, let's do our best. Let's try to close it up and make sure that Ukraine finishes summer strong with all of the supplies that we can provide it. Trust in Ukraine and support Ukrainian armed forces. And with all of these things happening, one would expect that Putin will address this whole situation seriously, what is happening in Russia and the occupied territories. But instead, he's participating in the cosplay events, where in unknown location that are camouflaged from the inside rather than the outside, he met while wearing some of these weird Russian fatigues with the generals that with serious faces explained how well Russia is doing. And then Putin gave a speech talking that everything is fine, Russia is advancing everywhere, and situation on the front line is the best it has ever been. So how it is actually in reality? And in reality, it's not going well for Russia. Some of the latest week's stats show that despite this being the midsummer, we're still trying to find that moment when are Russians finally gonna start gaining some ground and they are not. It is very clear that Russians just are done. They are completely cooked. More than the Europeans this summer with all of the heat, Russians are cooked. It is very clear to anyone that they're not achieving any of their goals. It's only Putin that is claiming that everything is going to be fine. But we're going to come back to that. Deep State has presented their chart of occupation of territories. We're interested, write this at the end. 84 square kilometers that were technically captured by Russia during the month of June. The problem is Deep State released this chart and they, in the same post, also stated that this is the most inaccurate chart that they have ever released. What they basically stated is that we're telling that Russia has captured 84 square kilometers, but we are not putting the territories that Ukrainians have actually recaptured in their counteroffensive actions that we know of, and they just haven't been reported. Basically acknowledging that Russia potentially has been advancing back to Russia rather than towards any kind of their goals, so to say. In the same video where Putin gave his cosplay speech, there was also other people talking, and behind some of the people, there was a map. And on that map, we saw how Russian Ministry of Defense is perceiving the situation on the front line. And some nice people actually overlaid that information against the map of Deep State. So here on this map, in yellow, you are seeing the difference between the territories, not only that Ukraine is supposedly controlling or Russians are controlling, but also the gray zones. So Russia overcolored here a lot. They basically are already telling that they're about to capture it here at the top, Slovyansk, Kramatorsk, that they are already at that southwestern part, that they are almost as close to Zaporizhia. They are obviously capturing the legendary town of Malatokmachka and Orikhiv. So Russians here are reporting on this map that was in the wall on that video, they have advanced over six times even the most optimistic Russian Z propagandists are reporting. That is the level of delusion Putin is operating on. And while majority of people that are watching this channel are gonna accept that information as just a nice entertainment, there are some people that are like, yeah, but how can we make sure that that information is accurate? Maybe, Ukrainians are just lying and actually Russians are having that massive success and Ukrainians are just trying to say no to us despite all of the things that were happening before. Well, thankfully, Russians actually made a big deal because that Putin statement was a response to try to change the image of Russia. As Russia was having trouble with the images coming from Moscow, with the, you know, the lid of their oil tanks just exploding right in the heart of Russia, those images are kind of not very nice for the reputation of Putin. Well, the only town that they're close on the front line to capture is Konstantinivka. That's why they were ordered to make a big deal of quote-unquote capturing the town of Konstantinivka. So in a very short period of time, Russian released some 10 videos of Russians showing flags on camera in different parts of the town of Konstantinivka. And this was wild because the videos that they showed obviously were not representatives. They were basically a guy that was sitting somewhere in a half basement, like looking around if there is any drone, just kind of sneakily get his Russian flag, show it on camera, and it's like, yes, we captured everything. And they presented that as a proof that Konstantinivka is captured. The problem with that is that Ukrainian armed forces are present in, well, Konstantinivka. And so Ukrainian soldiers saw those videos, saw the bullshit that Russians are telling, and decided to record videos themselves. Right there from the town of Konstantinivka, showing our surroundings, showing that they're present, showing that they're fighting, And thankfully, there is also OSINT analysis that has shown what exactly, where exactly these shots were taken. And they were taken deep inside the city of Konstantinivka. So real situation, actually, I think is the best shown on this map right here, where we see this town. And Russians right now roughly control about 30% of the town. Another 20 to 30% of the town is gray area, where we saw some Russians come in with their flags, but also we saw Ukrainians showing that they are present in the city. But once again, just being present and recording a video somewhere does not really show control. So right now, Russians control about a third of Konstantinivka, and they're having massive trouble actually advancing. Ukrainians have sent in some reinforcements, and Russians are really, really struggling advancing further, despite this political pressure from Putin to just go forward, advance, capture the town. We need political victories because we're looking bad. Remember, Russia is fighting this war purely for propaganda purposes. There is no military solution. The town of Konstantinivka, with all respect to Ukrainians, it's a no-name place. The fact that it's being presented as some kind of a great achievement, despite just how literally marginal it is, with all of the respect to people from Konstantinivka. So coming back to some of my predictions for the Russian end of 2026 campaign, how much they can achieve during this year and claimed objectives. We talked about those minimal objectives that Russia must achieve to at least save like an itsy-bitsy of face. And we talked that all over the front line, they're completely failing those objectives, except for Konstantinivka, where they had some marginal success and Ukrainians were having some difficult battles. And I stated that it looks like that Russia might achieve those minimal objectives, at least on this specific direction, with the deadline that by the end of July, they will capture the town. With now July coming to about its first quarter, I can clearly state that town of Konstantinivka, by this point captured by just a third, is not nearly fast enough for Russians. They will not reach even those absolutely minimal objectives on this one direction. So I am now very clearly claiming that Russia failed the minimal of the minimal of their objectives for 2026. Russia is officially cooked in Ukraine. And don't get me wrong, we obviously talk about the breaking point after which Ukraine sort of start having more success, the change of trend that Russia just cannot advance anymore. We are a little bit still away from Ukraine regaining all of their territory, but it's very clear where the wind is blowing by this point. Russia just cannot keep up. And the problem for Russia is that for every part of the territory that they try to capture at Konstantinivka, they are losing some territory elsewhere. Russia gains a little bit of ground in Konstantinivka. Well, now we have reports that Russia is having big trouble in Liman, this northern direction where Russia needs to capture key town. Well, now we have reports that Ukrainians have been succeeding in this fight on the northern side of this Liman axis. Specifically, the reports are that Ukrainians were able to recapture the town of Katerinivka. So if this is true, then Ukrainians now are putting pressure on this whole Russian salient. Now they are thinking about, well, how do we not get cut off and not how do we capture the rest of this town? We talked about that Russia was advancing from the east towards the west, directly towards Slovyansk. And I was telling you that there is this triangle that Russia just needs to basically close because Ukrainians don't really have a lot of strong positions there. And that was over 5 months ago. That was literally when Russia was having success there. I said that most likely they're going to capture it. They're still not even halfway there. I cannot even go across the front line and tell you how bad Russia is doing because they're achieving nothing. And with Ukraine pummeling them in south of Ukraine, pummeling them in Crimea, making sure that life is hell for Russians. Transportation costs to the occupied territories have increased sixfold for Russians. It is absolutely atrocious how bad Russia is doing. Ukrainians are winning strategic war. We are definitely past the breaking point in favor of Ukraine. We're just not there when Russia really start crumbling. But we are getting there. And with Ukraine striking the targets, such as the Omsk refinery, we will see that crumbling happening faster and faster and faster. Putin has no military solution. He blew his only chance. And to be honest, I am pretty sure that if by September Putin will not accept any kind of a deal, then Ukraine is going to take it all back, one way or another. I love you. Slava Ukraini. And I will see you next time.
0: And that news update from Ukraine comes courtesy Georgie from the YouTube podcast Ukraine Matters. You can follow him there on YouTube and on social media. Up next, the legendary duo Mickey and Bunny from Winnipeg and many years ago. Here they are with a song about the resilience of early Ukrainian pioneers to Canada, using the imagery of a lone black eagle flying across a vast new land. Mickey and Bunny with Chorny Orel, Black Eagle.

Nahadi vi sluhite radio peredachu nash holos radio nashaho korinia na bahatomovni radio stanci AM 1320 CHMB u misci Vancouveri. Zvame Pavlina. 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Ne trudno vorehio predbate, ale trudno jih pozbutis. And our proverb of the week translates as, it is easier to gain enemies than to lose them. And that brings us to the end of another edition of Nash Holos Ukrainian Roots Radio here on AM 1320 CHMB Vancouver. 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I'm Pavlina, on behalf of all of us here at Nash Holos and AM 1320. 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

0: Hey, everybody, you're going to want to listen all the way through this episode because you'll not hear me forget the name of Oasis's third album, Be Here Now. You won't hear it, or maybe you will. But either way, you'll be tested, too. I've just given you the answer.
1: You're also going to find out why you must be listening to the latest release from Madonna, Confessions on a Dance Floor,
0: part two,
1: if you will. And also the relationship that Harry Styles has with one of our favorite 90s faves, Shania Twain. Enjoy the show.
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0: Hey, Kel, how are you?
1: Sharona, like my hair?
0: I do. It looks fresh.
1: Yeah, you actually got quite the view on our first, like when you logged on for us to record this, I was drying my hair.
0: Yeah, Kelly's a get it done type of gal, you know, type A and all. Yeah. She's like, hey, how are you? So, commitment to the look, if you're listening / watching us, thank you. But look at her. I had a shower today too, but I have these giant headphones that I wear, so.
1: Yeah, just but you have to. What time do you shower before you leave for show?
0: I do in the morning because I need to kind of wake up physically. Yeah. And I maybe like sort of tap my head a little bit, maybe fix my bangs because it's not always a gift, you know, when I wake up and go, whoa. And I know I've got an audio job, not a visual one. So, but I still don't want to scare anybody at work. So,
1: But we also, you have social media posts that you guys do. So I understand the looking thing.
0: We are so committed to our look.
1: Have you noticed since COVID, though, that, you know, before I think people were super like aware of obviously being on camera and making sure they look good for whatever reason. Mm-hmm. But I've now noticed since COVID that even celebrities, even like a Jennifer Lopez, who is always glammed out, well, sometimes you'll see her on social media posts where she's not.
0: I think that's wise.
1: It is wise. And it's authentic and it's good.
0: Exactly. Because if you're trying to... not align yourself, but at least relate to people. Mm-hmm. I think people that love your work, I think they love to see that you might actually be like them.
1: Yeah.
0: Human.
1: Yeah, exactly. Actually, you and I have a mutual acquaintance who also is friends with my better half, and they were at a wedding together years ago. It was like a wedding weekend. And this person never goes without makeup ever, ever, ever. Mm. And my better half was surprised to see her that even the day after the wedding at like 8 a.m. when they went downstairs for the post, you know, breakfast, whatever, wedding breakfast, they were glammed out.
0: Whoa.
1: And Elaine's like, how?
0: That's a lot of work. Yeah. But if you do it, then... your actual look without it might be shocking to people.
1: Yeah.
0: That's why I like to start at a low level, Kel. There's not a lot going on here, you know? Yeah. Just like to make sure there's nothing in my teeth.
1: Yeah.
0: We're good.
1: Yeah.
0: So are you ready to take on this episode, Kelly?
1: Let's do it, Sharon.
0: Let's do it. We're going to check in with the Fuller House fam. we're also going to talk about the new Oasis documentary, which I think is just going to be amazing. We'll get into Kelly's trivia. We'll decide whether or not we are talking about, I put it on the list of things we should talk about, but I think that a little more of the now with Harry Styles, the Wembley tour, or not tour, but residency, has wrapped up and what that means on a grander scale and the heartfelt moment that he created for the bazillions of people that were there on the last show. So we'll talk about all of that. We'll kick things off with a couple of tunes that we like to put on our 90s playlist pick list, which we just want to make sure that your 90s listening experience is as solid as can be. So we like to each give you one song to add to our collective list and enjoy. So Kelly, who are you picking?
1: So I actually did a little deep dive into our, cause you and I have a shared Google Doc about our playlists. And so we know what we're doing. And I realized, and as we all know, I'm a massive Janet Jackson fan.
0: Yes, you are.
1: But this person that I'm about to share with you, this will be my third song for her that I'm already picking, but I have to because of her brand new album. So Madonna, is who I'm going with. Nice. And the song I chose was actually from Ray of Light, because I feel like, obviously I can't choose anything from Confessions 1 because that was in the 2000s. But I thought that, I think that Ray of Light was the precursor to Confessions in a way.
0: Mm-hmm.
1: And so I chose Frozen.
0: Ooh.
1: Which was released in January of 98. It made it to number 2 from what I gather on the Billboard Hot 100 chart. Obviously, it did extremely well in the dance club charts, and it's been remixed like a million times. And she actually won a VMA for best special effects in a music video at the time, which, because you remember, like, she was like, remember she transformed into like the bird?
0: Yeah.
1: And like, it was quite the, it was like very like ethereal, the whole, you know?
0: Yes.
1: So, yeah, so Madonna, big shout out to Frozen. Great song and great album.
0: Nice pick. I loves me some Madonna too. And I was listening to the new album today and I love it.
1: Isn't it great? I can't wait to talk about
0: so
1: it.
0: So good. It's yeah. so good.
1: Yeah.
0: Like it's all things Madonna, you know? And meaning it, you totally know it's her, but it's not her resting on anything that... like that she's done before, even though you can hear many different things that she's done before all within one song. So fantastic. So what I will select for today, Kelly.
1: Yes, ma'am.
0: Is, it leans a little more on the rock side. I'm going to go to Collective Soul's self-titled second album with a song that was also featured on the Jerky Boys soundtrack. You Kicked My Dog. What? Just kidding. And scene. And I'm picking Gel. Wah, wah, wah. Love it. Love it. That there's no wrong time to hear that song. I think I've said that about a couple of other songs in our playlist pick list. But yeah, it's solid. So Collective Soul, Gel, that takes us back to summertime 1995.
1: By the way, I need to circle back to your playlist pick from last week, which was a Breeders track, was it not?
0: Yes, it was. It was Cannonball.
1: Right. So we, meaning Zach, our social media manager, he grabbed a clip of that to put on social media and it blew up. Like so many people are massive Breeders fans. So I thought we should circle back just to give a shout out to all the folks who messaged us and who are super into your reasoning for choosing Cannonball last week. So yeah, obviously I knew like they would have legions of fans, but it was so funny to see, I shouldn't say funny. Funny is not the right word. It was amazing to see all these great comments that were coming in with people so passionate about the Breeders and then mentioning, like lots of mentions of the Pixies.
0: Yeah. That both of those bands are so influential and important, period, not for their time, period. Like it's good music, great rock music. So I was at a veggie market that I go to on Saturdays sometime, a little local one. And the girl that has this farm that she represents, she's super into it. It's always nice talking to her. And her brother helps her out on some days. And he was there this time. He's a music teacher. And last time I saw him would have been last summer, where he said, "You don't play enough Pixies on your station. I work at SHOM 97.7 in Montreal." And I said, "Okay, fine." So that was it. I didn't see him for a year, but he said that again. He goes, "I told you." I said, "And I went to work on the Monday and played the Pixies." I said, "Mission accomplished, but were you listening?" He's like, So know that if you get under the skin of your of an announcer on the radio, tell them something that almost seems like a challenge or a dare. And I would say 9 times out of 10, they'll take it. And do it. Oh, you don't think we play the Pixies? We're going to play the Pixies. You're going to see.
1: Yeah, you tell
0: Which was my attitude 1 year ago. But yeah, I've since played them a few times. So
1: yeah,
0: they're that good. And the Breeders are the offshoot of that band because of the Deal connection. The Deal sisters are in the Breeders. So, and yeah, so good. Oh, thank you, everybody. Thanks for commenting on that. It's nice that what our goal with this list is just to make sure that we're all kind of on the same page. And I guess we fancy ourselves confident in establishing writing on that page. So thank you for that. Thank you for your feedback on the show, on the list. Thank you for liking us. Thanks for subscribing. If you're watching, thank you for doing that. If you're using your smart speaker, to find us. Don't let her tone discourage you. She's a 20-something now, and she's got a bit of an attitude, but she's here for you. And of course, if you found us on the iHeartRadio app, thank you for doing that too. So we are going to check in with the Tanner family and their dynamics, which is kind of a 90s and a now thing. But we'll do that after we get into Kelly's trivia.
2: 90s now.
3: Trivia.
1: Sharon, I'm excited about my trivia questions this week.
0: Yeah.
1: I feel like you're going to get them. So
0: you feel that every week.
1: Solid. Although this one, speaking of... Well, actually, you know what? I'm going to ask that one second. I'll start with this one instead. What was the name of the Oasis album that was released in 1997?
0: Was it On the Shoulders of Giants? Standing on the Shoulders? Wait. I didn't have an app today. I didn't have it.
1: Their 1997 album.
0: So we're talking Definitely Maybe, Morning Glory, What's the Story of Morning Glory, and All Around the World? No. Is it?
1: Be Here Now.
0: Be Here Now. Son of a gun.
1: Yeah.
0: So we'll talk about the documentary and how much I'm going to learn from it.
1: Exactly. There's that too. And because we're talking about all things Tanner, what was the name of Jodie Sweetin's character, like her middle name? So it was Stephanie Tanner, but she had a middle name.
0: Oh, I want to say Marie, because DJ's Donna Jo, right?
1: Yeah, this her middle name starts with a J.
0: Janet.
1: I wish.
0: Janice. Jennifer. Yeah. Jenny.
1: Judith.
0: I was going to get there.
1: Eventually.
0: Yeah.
1: When everybody nods off.
0: Alphabetically, it would have taken me a long time. I was going to go Janet again.
1: Yeah.
0: And then to get to Judy. Yeah. Oh, interesting. I don't think I knew that.
1: Yeah. And it was funny because the question I was going to ask you, which I'll ask anyway, just for fun, because I think you'll definitely get that one, is what was her like well-known phrase du jour, Stephanie Tanner?
0: Oh, that was...
1: Because remember she'd like get all sassy?
0: Yeah. It was, how rude.
1: That's it. Yeah. Good job, Sharon.
0: Does that give me my rock cred back for not remembering Oasis's album as Be Here Now? No. But it tells you what's occupying space in my brain. That I know her signature line from the 90s. How rude.
1: Yeah.
0: Super cute. Well, she was.
1: Were you watching that show, though? Like, because you would have been out in the clubs, no?
0: You know, I was out in the clubs, but I also had young nephews. And it was a Friday night kind of thing. I was also starting out in radio. So I would be at home on Friday night sitting with my nephews. And then I'd leave for work at like 10:45 or so. And yeah, so I watched this. Wasn't it TGIF? TGIF?
1: TGIF, yep. That's it.
0: On ABC?
1: Yeah. Family Matters. All that stuff.
0: Yeah, all that stuff, man.
1: Yeah.
0: Yeah. So yes, I did watch that show. Super cute. I have not yet watched an episode of Fuller House.
1: Me neither.
0: And that's fine. Jodie Sweetin, though, how rude, I would like to make it clear that there's no bad blood between her sisters.

0: Jodi Sweetin said about how, you know, she acknowledges that it's a different experience for them. Their memories are different. That she said they don't remember that we carried them around everywhere, that we were almost older sisters, literally to them and family to them. But she says, I remember it. So I'm sure she wants them on the show, but she also kind of gets it.
1: Yeah. And I think she mentioned about how, was it Bob Saget's funeral when they all got to spend time together? And she said that, like, it was like old times and everybody was obviously, because I mean, how can you not like Bob Saget, right? So
0: kidding. Yeah.
1: And they're gajillionaires, right? Because they have first of all, they made all the money with the movies, and then they were very smart and put that, you know, into fashion and built an empire. So
0: pretty amazing.
1: I believe, I think it's Ashley is the CEO of it. And then Mary Kate is like the creative director. And obviously their younger sister, Ashley, it's Ashley, Mary Kate. And then what?
0: You said Ashley like 100 times there.
1: I know. So it's Ashley, Mary Kate, and then the younger sister who is also in acting.
0: Blanche. Her name is Blanche.
1: Imagine if it was.
0: It's not.
1: It would be great though. Blanche Olson.
0: She was 100 when she was 6.
1: Yeah. Why am I forgetting this kid's name? This is terrible.
0: I don't know her name. So,
1: because she's an actress and she's like, she does stuff. She's in like all kinds of movies and whatever. And I'm completely blanking on the younger sister's name. I think she's 8 years younger than the twins.
0: Oh, let's see.
1: I can't believe I'm blanking. Anyways.
0: I'll check the internet and I'll give you a hint.
1: You ask the internets.
0: Let's see. Well, I know who it is.
1: You have the name?
0: Mostly because I see the answer there. It starts with an E.
1: It starts with an E? It's not Ellen. It's not Evelyn. Really? It starts with an E? Go for it. I'm blanking.
0: Elizabeth.
1: Elizabeth Olsen. That's it. Yeah. And I feel like that sounds like the name of a perfume, does it not?
0: I see that, yeah.
1: Elizabeth Olsen, you know.
0: Maybe it will be. Maybe she's just got to nudge it to her sister's desk.
1: What's crazy, too, is when you look at her, obviously she's related to them. She's their sibling. But you see, like, obviously she's got her own features, but you totally see that she's related to the twins. Like, it's cute.
0: Mm-hmm.
1: But I think she's actually way taller than they are.
0: I don't know that.
1: Maybe they were shorter in stature because they had to share a womb. I'm not sure.
0: Not a lot of womb in there.
1: Exactly. Yep.
0: Well, there we go. So now we're up to date on the Fuller House experience.
1: Yeah. And people are throwing things at the screen right now going, Kelly, how did you not remember Elizabeth Olsen?
0: It's okay. You got one. I got one. Oasis, be here now.
1: Yeah. Yeah. Your rock cred, Sharon. Down the tubes, man.
0: Oh, gosh. I should nap. I went back to work today after a week off, pretty much a week off.
1: Yep.
0: It really doesn't take me long to flip my switch into being into that mode from, coming out of work mode.
1: Yeah.
0: So I start to live that regular person life of not getting up at 3:45 in the morning for work.
1: Yeah.
0: And I enjoy it. I love my job.
1: Yeah.
0: But the danger is you have however many days off and you're like, this is it.
1: Yeah.
0: I wake up at a normal time. I work out at a normal time. I go out to lunch. And I'm not falling asleep, a bunch of fun things. And then so last night I had to try to go to bed early, but I didn't do that because there was screaming raccoons outside my house. It was quite a night, Kelly.
1: That sounds like the name of like a band, Screaming Raccoons.
0: Raccoons, yeah. Yeah. You ever heard the sound of that?
1: No, but I'm sure it's painful.
0: Well, it was cute because it was babies, I think.
1: Okay.
0: Based on my verification with the internet. The all-knowing internet. And when I was hearing these sounds and I'm like, what is that? So I got up because I'm trying to go to bed, right? Like, and then it's 11 o'clock and I'm hearing screaming sounds, which sounds like might be a party down the street. But then I look out the window and I see this family of three coming down the street. I'm like, oh, is it them? Are they screaming? And they weren't. They were looking for the sound also because they're walking sort of like, I wonder where the sound's coming from. And I'm in my window going, where's that sound coming from? And on my side of this tree at my neighbor's house, this raccoon walks down.
1: Oh,
0: like
1: yeah.
0: Head first. I'm like, oh my gosh. I'm like, okay, well, I guess that's it. I go to the washroom, come back, and the family's still looking. And then another raccoon, dee-loo-loo.

0: comes down the tree. I'm like, where are you going? There's screaming babies up there. So cut
1: to
0: the morning.
1: The
0: mere hours later, I have to take Shadow outside for a walk before I go to work.
1: Yeah.
0: And I'm like, where are the raccoons? It was bad enough, Kelly, and you know how I feel about nature. I just don't want it in my house. But I learned a couple of months ago that wild turkeys that seem to be pretty popular in the suburbs lately, they also live in the trees and sleep in the trees. So who wins that battle when they're looking for lodging?
1: Yeah.
0: The turkey or the raccoon? And
1: I feel like the raccoon would win overall.
0: Because of the thumbs?
1: They're feisty, yeah.
0: Feisty little thumbsters.
1: Yeah.
0: I also mostly don't want to know because I think it would be messy.
1: Also that too. We, when I was a kid, we had our dog, like, you know, where she was attached outside to enjoy the weather when it wasn't minus a gajillion. Mm-hmm. And there was this tree, and like, we had all this whole line of trees, and like, we come down to the lane and we see our dog like going bananas at the tree that's closest to her. Yeah. And up the tree was a raccoon and like three of her babies. And I'm sitting there, and I was young at the time. I was like, I don't know, 10, 11, something like that. And I remember thinking, I'm like, even I know that you should have picked another tree. You know what I mean? Like, why would you pick the tree where the dog is? Like,
0: yeah.
1: And not just any dog. Like, she was like part Malamute. And so like hunter dog. And I'm like, why didn't you pick the first tree that's like a good 100 yards that way? But oh, I feel like they came in the middle of the night, you know, as one would, and move in. They did.
0: Midnight run. Yeah.
1: Yeah. So, but I remember my mother comes down because there was like all kind of racket because my dog was going bananas, and then they were scared up the tree. And so we had to move my dog so they could find a good time to come down and meander off.
0: So then, in fact, they were scared out of their tree.
1: They were exactly scared out of their tree. Yeah. Yeah, good one, Trump. Good one. Yeah.
0: So that has been your nature segment of 90s now.
1: Yeah.
0: let's go back to Be Here Now.
1: Yeah.
0: Never heard of that.
1: And you still haven't made up your street cred yet,
0: Trump. No, I know. I'm trying. So Be Here Now, great album. The new Oasis documentary, and that they're bringing that story that I think for over 20 years didn't seem likely. The reunion is what we're talking about in the documentary, behind the scenes, the unprecedented access, the backstage stuff, the rehearsals, the onstage footage, and the first interviews with Noel and Liam Gallagher done together for the first time in 20 years. Mm-hmm. This is what we'll see on the big screen. What could make it better, Kelly? I'll tell you, IMAX. Pretty incredible. I think that it's, if you weren't lucky enough to get to see the show, like if you're a fan of Oasis and you weren't lucky enough to get to one of the shows on the tour, then this will be kind of like a great big taste of it. You know, I know a couple of people that made it to the show in Toronto and loved it. Like it was like a pilgrimage to get there, because that's what it seemed like for fans to have waited this long, that of course, you know, they're doing it, I'm going kind of thing. And I really would have liked to have seen it, but it wasn't in the cards for me, so I'm mostly over it. But what's cool about the doc, I think, is everything, but also that it's written, directed, and produced by the guy that does Peaky Blinders.
1: Cool. Yeah.
0: Yeah.
1: Did you, I watched the trailer. Did you watch it?
0: I did.
1: Yeah. I wish that had been longer, the trailer, but.
0: Yeah. And I think I'll try to see it in the theaters just to sort of experience something that big.
1: Yeah. When was the last time you were in a theater?
0: Good question. Maybe a year.
1: Mine was January.
0: And it might be two.
1: Yeah.
0: And I don't remember what it was.
1: Yeah. So. I went to see something with Elaine for her birthday in January. And that's when I told you I got sick and had to leave because it was making me dizzy.
0: Being at the movie was making you dizzy?
1: No, what happened is I ate because we were in a rush to get there. And so it was her birthday and like we had been doing stuff. And then she was like, I want to go to a movie. And I was like, I don't think we're going to have time before like to eat and do everything. But I was like, it's okay. I'll eat later. She's like, no, let's just get food now. So we got food and like I ate it super quickly. And then it didn't agree with me. And so all of a sudden I started to feel nauseous in the movie theater. And then the quick cuts of the movie, I had to lean over and I was like, I need to leave. So she stayed and watched the end of the movie. And I
0: went
1: out.
0: What was the movie?
1: It was the movie, I think it was called Open Mic Night or something. It was with, who's the guy that does the Smartless podcast with
0: Will Arnett?
1: Him.
0: And yeah, it's so called Is This Thing On?
1: That's it. So it was that. It was actually a good movie up until the part when I had to leave. But I'm glad, like, Elaine was like, do I come with you? And I was like, no. I'm like, you stay and you watch the rest of the movie. I said, I'm just going to go be out in the front.
0: I'm going to throw up in this garbage can.
1: Yeah. Hasta luego. See you in a bit. But I think I was out there for a good 45 minutes. That was less than the movie. So she enjoyed the movie. But I would like to see this in the movie theater also. But they haven't given a release date, right? Except to say it's September, I think.
0: September, yeah.
1: Okay.
0: I think it's going to be exciting, though.
1: Not that far off, though.
0: No.
1: And I think, did it say in the article, I think it'll be in theaters and then it's, is it going to Disney Plus, I want to say?
0: I think so, because they were the one that released the trailer.
1: Oh, yeah. Did you see the, because I don't have Disney Plus. You have it, right? Yeah, because you watched the Eras one, didn't you?
0: I haven't watched that one. Want to.
1: Yeah.
0: What did I watch on Disney? I watched The Bear, the last season of The Bear.
1: That's the chef thing, right?
0: Yeah, with
1: Jeremy White.
0: Not David Alan Greer.
1: Yeah.
0: But another three-namer, Jeremy Alan White.
1: Right, him.
0: Yeah.
1: Yeah.
0: It was,
1: Elizabeth Olsen perchance in that show?
0: She was not. Didn't see her. Wouldn't have known it was her.
1: Yeah.
0: But no, I know she wasn't.
1: Yeah. I wish you luck going to the movie theater. If you actually go, let me know. Maybe we can actually have our longstanding date to the movies that we talked about.
0: True. Well, we did our first concert together this year. Was that our first? No, we had done other concerts.
1: We hung out at Oceaga together.
0: So that we technically saw four concerts in one place.
1: Yeah. Are you going to Oceaga this year?
0: Not sure.
1: Okay.
0: Possibly.
1: Okay.
0: We'll see. I love the lineup's always great. Mm. I really don't like the getting there, to be honest. And it's just me being precious because it's usually hot and sweaty and but the music is amazing. Like, it's amazing to run from stage to stage and everybody's pretty chill and excited at the same time.
1: Yeah.
0: So we'll see. Maybe I'll change. Maybe I'm talking myself into it right now.
1: Do it. Usually I'm at the radio station anyway, so I'm already there. But what I find is helpful is if you actually go to the radio station and then just jump on the metro and go.
0: That's what I do.
1: Okay. So smart. Okay.
0: One year I walked across the bridge.
1: Did you?
0: I thought, I'll just walk. Right. And I missed most of Sam Fender, who has since exploded. But as I was coming over the bridge, I'm like, this is a huge bridge that I've driven over a million times in my life.
1: Yeah.
0: But I thought, I could just walk. I'll get there. And I did. Like, it wasn't like a marathon or anything, but I could hear him in the distance. I'm like, I got to get there. And I think I saw the end of the last song. Like,
1: no.
0: So that was that. So I'll take the metro next time. I have since taken the metro. It's really very efficient. So anybody going to Oceaga who's coming in from out of town to go and see it, they do it really, really well. They know what they're doing.
1: Actually, this year I put my name in to try to be able to go to Lasso.
0: Ooh, yeah. That looks good too. There's a couple of people on that.
1: I believe Thomas Rhett is the headliner and Mumford & Sons are the other headliner for Sunday.
0: I would love to see. I would love to see them.
1: Yeah.
0: That's a nice tie-in, too, because Mumford & Sons called on Shania to go and do a bit of their show with them. And this was after she had opened with Harry Styles for that run of shows at Wembley. Mm-hmm. So what was cool, I think every single thing about the show was probably cool. But what was extra cool was that he gave a shout-out to his bandmates in One Direction. Mm-hmm. And a big thanks. He says, I wouldn't be on this stage if it wasn't for four friends of mine that were a massive part of this journey. So he went on to shout them out by name. And of course they are Niall Horan, Louis Tomlinson, Zayn Malik, and their dear friend Liam. Mm-hmm. But he also went on to say, these nights and everything that I learned in this time, the friendship, everything, none of this would be possible. I wouldn't be here without you. Thank you so much.
1: And I understand that Liam's parents were in the audience.
0: Oh.
1: Either it was the last show or the second to last, but I think it was the last show they were there, which I thought was amazing.
0: Wow. Yeah. Well, it must be cool for them too. They were kids, you know, and to see one of the kids growing up and doing as well as Harry Styles is doing, it's got to be a proud moment for them too. Certainly hard. but proud.
1: Yeah.
0: At the same time.
1: I don't know if we talked about this on last week's show, but we got the word that his Liam's son Bear is going to be the sole. Did we talk about that last week on the show? That Bear is going to be this like the sole beneficiary of his $28 million estate.
0: We didn't talk about that.
1: Yeah. So that came out. And Cheryl, the mom, who was obviously Liam's girlfriend for a while, she is in charge, I think, with a music lawyer of the estate. And so they'll be monitoring things until Bear's of age.
0: Wow.
1: Yeah.
0: And that, so she was with him?
1: She was not with him when everything went south, but they had been together, you know, obviously worked together for a few years. She was actually one of the ones on X Factor that helped choose him.
2: 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I'm Nancy Goodman-Torpy.
3: And I'm Pete Torpy, with this episode from some time ago talking about a service that was just starting and has recently become much more popular. Actually, when we first did this show a few years ago, this device was still in the prototype stage and being tested by blind users. Now, the device is actually available to whoever wants it. They are now accepting pre-orders to be delivered in December of 2026.
4: This was an example in football, in NFL. One gentleman, he would track the quarterback with his fingertips, and he would leave his palm in his left hand downfield of the quarterback so that he could track the quarterback closely. But when the quarterback threw the ball and it went out of frame, so to speak, on his fingertips, he would then have the larger area of his other hand to find it quickly and then maybe return to his fingertips.
3: Who ever thought that a blind person might be able to follow a sports event by following it tactily? That's what we'll be talking about today.
2: If you can't see what is happening on the field, it can be very difficult to fully enjoy live sports, even if it's being announced. But now there's another way. We'll talk with Jared Mace, CEO and co-founder of OneCourt, about how their unique technology enables blind users to enjoy watching live sports with the advantage of a tactile display. And now you can use your OneCourt device at home or actually at the event in person. But first, for our tip of the week, this week's tip comes from Jared Mace.
4: One of the things I like to think about as a designer is the difference between experienced and perceived problems. And I think the blind low vision community understands this extremely well, you know, and I think as someone who has existed in those spaces but doesn't exist there now, like understanding that there is distance between a perception of a problem and an experience of the problem. And I think sometimes people that are outside of communities can jump to conclusions or believe that their work is solving a problem. But I think as it may not be, right? And I think so much of what we need to do is embed ourselves and deeply understand people's experiences so that we can respond effectively. Because we ultimately, I think OneCourt is only successful if people love the experience and it solves a key problem for them. So I think that's my tip, is just be aware of your proximity to the problem or the pain point that you believe is real. And I think, yeah, the only way to do that, in my opinion, is lived experience or close proximity to people who have lived experience. So, yeah, I think it's critical in the world of design that we do that. We center those people.
5: You are listening to Eyes on Success. Success. Success. Success. Success. Success.
2: Let's start by meeting Jared.
4: Hey, Nancy and Pete, this is Jared Mace of OneCourt. I'm the CEO and co-founder there, and we're very excited to be making live sports more accessible for people with visual disabilities. A little bit about me, I'm a recent graduate from the University of Washington. I studied industrial design and entrepreneurship, so kind of found my footing in both creative and also business work. Graduated in 2023 and have been really excited and honored to be able to take the leap into the startup world with OneCourt. So we've been working on it full time ever since.
2: So OneCourt basically addresses issues for people who can't see, like most of our listeners. Do you have a visual impairment yourself?
4: So I actually have a bit of a unique story there. So I don't identify as visually disabled anymore, but I used to have low vision as a kid. My experience is limited there, but it was through corrective surgery and some other treatments that my vision has actually improved over time, which I know is a unique experience. But I certainly remember and can resonate with just feeling unincluded in some events or feeling like others were placing limitations on me because of my abilities. So I sort of bring a personal experience to this work, as well as, you know, the experiences of my father, who, you know, he is visually disabled. So I think for me, it's kind of growing up in the space and sort of learning, just learning more about my experiences and just coming to terms with that. So there's, I guess, a lot of different personal motivations for me, as well as professional ones. I guess we'll get into that later.
3: Well, Jared, you talked a little bit about your background and familiarity with vision issues. Was that the motivation for developing OneCourt?
4: There's a couple. So on the personal side, it's like, yeah, I want to make sure that, you know, people are embraced and included in experiences, regardless of their visual ability, whether that's, you know, low vision or blindness or anywhere in between. I think that's one of the big learnings too, is throughout my work here is, man, there are so many different experiences with vision and our other senses. And I think that gets lost sometimes in like popular discussion is it is very much a spectrum and there's so many people along that. But I guess there's the personal motivation as well as the professional. I think going to a design school, becoming a designer sort of put me in the driver's seat of a user-first approach to the world. It's like, what do people want and need out of the products that are designed for them and with them and what the products they interact with, you know? And I think that's sort of both of those things, like my professional interests as well as the personal and familial experiences, have definitely motivated and primed me for this work at OneCourt.
2: I'm curious, you said you took a number of courses on product design, and to what extent, if any, did the faculty encourage or hopefully force the students to consider users with different needs?
4: Yeah, I would say it was not an explicit discussion in terms of accessibility, but certainly the user needs were always first and foremost. And I think considering people with different needs it was often a discussion.
3: So it sounds like your background provided fertile ground for coming up with the idea of making OneCourt. Can you give us a quick summary of what OneCourt is and what it does?
4: OneCourt is an assistive technology device. It's about the size of a laptop. You can use it on a tabletop or on your lap. And it basically functions like a dynamic tactile screen in that it's emitting vibration based on data. And our primary use case right now is live sports data. So in the case of many professional sports, NFL, NBA, MLB, and more, they're all collecting this really rich data about where the ball is and where the players are. And we're basically translating that information into a dynamic haptic experience. So people with visual disabilities can experience the game through their fingertips. They can follow along where the ball is. They can track maybe where their favorite player is.
2: So is this essentially a haptic equivalent of what a camera above the playing field would see?
4: Yeah, that's a great way to describe it. I actually haven't heard that description before. But yes, it's essentially a top-down map of what's happening. And of course, we're not showing everything at the same time. There are some limitations. And I would actually love to get into that. I think there's some important differences in how we perceive the world from different senses, right? Like through vision, as far as I understand it, we sort of see the big picture first and then pick out details as we select them. Whereas through touch, it's sort of the opposite. You're perceiving the details first and then building a larger model. But yeah, essentially, it's a top-down view. You know, you're feeling tactile details that are represented in a graphic too, right? So a tactile graphic of the court or field, you're feeling the major lines, the major features, and then the vibrations underneath that give context to the court.
2: So to use the example of baseball, there are typically 10 or more players on the field at the same time, plus the coaches and the umpires. That's a lot of people. Four bases, the pitcher's mound. Do you try to represent all of that?
4: So we don't, at least not at the same time. That sort of gets into that information hierarchy. You know, we had to talk to people and see what are the most important details. And for ball sports, it's maybe obvious, but not always, but play often revolves around the ball, right? It's the central focal point. So what we've done is essentially narrowed to show the ball, and then we have different vibration effects to communicate things that happen to the ball. So in the example of baseball, if it's a home run, it's going to feel different. It's going to have a different vibration than maybe an out in the outfield. And that's just one example. But I think the opportunity, and we're getting closer to this, the opportunity to show different things, it's likely going to happen on the next device. So people will be able to essentially personalize their experience by selecting different details. It's going to have interactions. So on the right or left-hand side of the device, you'll be able to select. You could maybe pan between players or select different views, as we're calling them, to kind of cater your own experience. Let me give an overview of what the baseball tactile graphic looks like. The underlying hardware remains the same for a variety of sports. So you basically just take off the top surface, which is a tactile graphic, and you just replace it with whatever sport that you're watching. It's basically an overlay on the device. So in the case of baseball, of course, you have the baseball diamond with all of the bases, the pitcher's mound, home plate, etc., as well as on the right side, you have the strike zone. So you're not only able to feel where the ball was hit, but also where the last pitch was. So really exciting to bring in different views of the game.
3: So you were saying you essentially put some kind of hardware template over the device for a particular type of sport?
4: Yes. So we call them interfaces, or you could think of them as skins, that basically feature different tactile graphics. So we have football, basketball, baseball, working on a ton of different sports. We want to expand that, of course. It's really a matter of where the data is and can we represent it.
2: And then to go back to your baseball example, you have the overview, which shows the whole field, but then on the side, you've got a little inset that's more magnified of the detail of what's happening with the pitch at the batter.
4: Exactly. Yeah. So you can feel, oh, was that last pitch in the strike zone? Was it a bad call by the ump? You know, fun things like that. And then, yeah, having the other overview, you can see where it was hit, or you can feel it as it moves from the pitcher's hand to the catcher's mitt.
3: When I think of most haptic devices, my impression is that the haptic is kind of non-localized. The device shakes in some way, but it's not specific to one location on the screen. How does this work?
4: You have a very good sense for, you know, the current state of haptics. It's sort of a rumble, right? You have a single device that the whole thing vibrates, and there is no localization. And that's how our phones work. That's how our game controllers feel, at least up until recently. But what is exciting about our work is it's more of a haptic display. So it does communicate localized, truly localized vibration. You're feeling things relative to the field exactly where they are in real time. I like to think of it as akin to a digital screen, but it's a tactile screen and it has pixels. And when you sequence those pixels together, it creates the illusion of movement.
3: So in this device, you can actually feel, for example, the ball moving across the screen.
4: Yes.
3: So what kind of resolution do you need to show the kind of accuracy that you need to when you're showing these sports displays?
4: Yeah, it's really interesting, the concept of resolution, especially when thinking about the resolution of our tactile sense, right? Our sense of touch. It varies so greatly from the fingertips to the palm, for example, right? Your fingertips are very good at discerning high detail through touch, right? I mean, that's why Braille is read through the fingertips. It's not read through the palm. But what's interesting about that is that the palm receives different tactile details differently. It receives vibration pretty well. And what we've noticed in the context of sports, where things are moving so quickly, you're not just experiencing this movement through your fingertips. You're also using your palms because, for example, the ball, maybe in soccer or the puck in hockey, is moving so quickly that it's difficult to track with just your fingertips. So you need more surface area. And that's kind of where the hands come into play.
2: So basically, the user would put their two hands down flat on the display and feel the vibrations moving under their hands, and they could span most, if not all, of the display at the same time?
4: Yeah, and it certainly varies depending on hand size, right? We see when children use the device, for example, there's quite a bit more motion. But when some adults use it, they're not moving their hands at all. So there's definitely a big factor in the size of a person's hands. And I think we've seen different uses as well, like different approaches to using the device. I think one of my favorite that I've seen is one gentleman, this was an example in football, in NFL. He would track the quarterback with his fingertips, and he would leave his palm and his left hand downfield of the quarterback so that he could track the quarterback closely. But when the quarterback threw the ball and it went out of frame, so to speak, on his fingertips, he would then have the larger area of his other hand to find it quickly and then maybe return to his fingertips. So really interesting ways of using the device. But yes, we generally recommend both hands flat on the surface. It's pretty intuitive. It doesn't take much time.
3: That's a pretty creative concept. When you were first describing the device, I was thinking, boy, how would I follow a ball downfield with my fingers? Because the ball would so quickly leave your finger, and then you'd be searching all over for where the ball go. But with your palm down, that's very creative and very functional.
4: Exactly. Yeah.
2: How easy is it to learn to use one court?
4: You know, we find that people get accustomed to this device, even though it's a little bit of a different experience. Like a lot of Braille readers tell us, their initial reaction is, oh, wait, but I want to use my fingertips. And that is an opportunity. And I think it often depends on the game and the pace of the content. But we see, man, it's so easy to learn, even if it's a little bit different, right? It's just you put both hands on the surface and that's it. There's really not much more to it other than understanding the details of the game. Play, for example, like understanding the game of basketball is often the bigger hurdle than onboarding a device, for example. We see people forming meeting and enjoying the game within a few minutes. It's very, very easy to learn and to experience.
2: So by the time all of this data gets to the device and the device chews on it and decides what to put on the display, how much of a lag is there between the actual action in the field and what the user is perceiving?
4: Yeah, this is one of the most exciting aspects of our work, is the low latency. So as I mentioned earlier, those professional sports teams are collecting data and they're doing it really, really quickly. And I think it's only going to get faster, which is inspiring. But right now, it's already incredible. So I'll take the NBA, for example, and this is from our recent work, actually, with the Portland Trailblazers. And we went down to Portland and we were in the stadium with fans in the community watching the game together. And what was amazing was the data is only about 1 second, 1 to 2 seconds behind. So you're feeling the players, the dribble on the court as it's happening very close to real time. So I think it unlocks a ton of experiences that many people have felt left out in the past. You know, we talk to fans all the time that say, look, this was the first time that I felt included in the action. You know, I didn't feel like I was left behind, because the radio, you know, that's one of the main pain points, is it tends to lag like 30 seconds, 1 minute. And it's really discouraging if you're in a stadium environment where you want to be a part of the real-time action.
2: And then because the one court, everything that it is presenting to the user is tactile, they're still able to listen to the announcement and the bouncing of the ball and all the other live sounds.
4: Yeah, there's a lot of other audio cues that are coming through that are providing a ton of context. You know, one of the problems that we had to get really creative around is that radio delay in the live environment. Because of course, if you're feeling the game in real time, but then the audio broadcast is maybe delayed by 30 seconds, you know, the frustration is still there. So we had to get really creative. And what we did was we started generating an audio feed based on the same data that we create the haptics from. So it's essentially a data-generated audio feed. And right now, it's very simple. It's just communicating key events like pass, catch, touchdown, slam dunk, you know, all sorts of things like that. But you can imagine in the future that being built out to provide more holistic commentary. But we've seen that feature really drive value for the users. People love it, because it adds immediate context to what you're feeling and further reduces that learning curve.
3: You've described this in great detail from the user's perspective. I'm curious, where do you get the data that feeds into your device? Is this commonly available from different sports venues and organizations?
4: The data is not commonly available, I would say, because right now it's pretty hard to track down.
3: I was going to say, you need pretty specific information, where each player is, where the ball is at each instant. And I wouldn't have thought that comes across with the feed from a sports event.
4: Yeah, it is challenging and it's emerging, which is really exciting. And just to really hone in on the fidelity of this data, it's amazing. You know, the NBA is tracking every single player. They're tracking the ball. They know where things are happening. They know how quickly, they know speed, velocity, all sorts of things that you maybe wouldn't expect, but there's a lot of really rich information out there. And we're sort of just getting started in representing that. I think there's a lot of depth that we can continue to build out in this experience.
2: So I understand you've been testing this out with various users. Is it available publicly yet?
4: So it's not yet available for purchase to the public yet. We're still working on that. We haven't quite reached that scale. We have a handful of devices that we use for testing, both in stadium. As I mentioned earlier, we did that paid pilot with the Portland Trail Blazers. Of course, we encountered issues. I think it's a pilot after all, and we learned a ton from that experience, and we're looking forward to bringing those learnings into these other environments as we move forward. You know, we want to continue to do pilots through partnerships with sports teams and leagues and their sponsors who can enable this. In addition to the in-stadium work, we're also doing watch parties, for example, here in Seattle, where we'll just show up at a local bar or at our workspace and we'll host an event where community members can come in and we can watch the game together.
2: So when do you think it might be available to the public?
4: That's a great question. I think as a startup, we're trying to get as close to that answer as we can. My guess is we'll probably have availability broadly within, you know, maybe a year and a half. I think what we're trying to do right now is build that user base. You know, we want people to get involved. If you're, you know, you can join our wait list, you can signal your support. And yeah, we definitely want to get in touch with people when it's time. But before then, we're trying to ramp up and scale this experience and design that scaled experience as well. So,
2: are you looking for additional testers?
4: Always, yes. We are always looking for people to work with in the community. We often have, you know, pilot opportunities. So those are a little bit more based on geography, right? But if we do have opportunities in your area, we may reach out. So, yeah, those are maybe some of the more available opportunities today, But I think in the future, we'll definitely broaden to at-home pilots, you know, getting these devices in the hands of users in their homes too, not just in stadiums.
3: And tell us a little bit about what you foresee as the future of this device and how it might be used.
4: Yeah, I was going to mention the sort of broadening of this technology for use in other areas, right? I view like sports as just the beginning. I think with our next device, we'll see the introduction of interaction, right? This becoming more than just a one-way experience, right? Users will be able to make inputs on the device. One of the impacts I see with that is the introduction of gaming. So I think people will be able to play arcade games, for example, on the surface of this device. You'll be able to feel, you know, the Pong ball as it's moving across towards the other goal, so to speak, or maybe it's sports gaming. But I think there's a ton of opportunities for people to interact with this technology.
3: Well, what a great way for enhancing the enjoyment and experience of blind people for sports.
4: Well, thank you. Yeah, we're working really hard. And of course, it's not without everyone's support. I mean, we get a ton of support from both the community and from industry. And we are very fortunate to be doing this work. So, and thank you guys. It's not without your help too, you know, spreading the word and getting this out there. We really appreciate it.
3: Well, Jared, if people would like to know more about OneCourt and follow your progress, how would you advise them?
4: Yeah, the best way to follow us is on LinkedIn. We're most active there. We also have an Instagram account. I would say the other way, if you want to reach out directly, there's a form on our website where you can say, hey, I want a product demo, or I want to get involved maybe as an investor, or lots of other ways that you might want to engage. And please just submit a form and let us know a little bit about what you're looking for, and we can try to accommodate. Of course, we are a startup, so we're pretty small and we don't have the means to support everyone at the same time, but we are doing our best to field those opportunities. But yeah, the more people get involved, the better.
2: And can you repeat what your web address is?
4: Yeah, our website is onecourt.io. That's onecourt.io.
2: And your email address, if someone wants to ask you a question the easy way?
4: Yeah, you can reach me at jared@onecourt.io. My name is spelled a bit strange. It's J-E-R-R-E-D. You can also reach us at admin@onecourt.io.
3: And the show notes for episode 2628 will have all of that information and more. And remember, you can always use that search field to search for shows of interest. In particular, if you enter sports or recreation, you'll find lots of other episodes in which we talked about sports and recreation.
2: That's it for today's show. Next week on Eyes on Success, we'll be talking about how blindness can affect how an author creates science fiction. Vivid dreams can spark incredible creativity for any novelist. We'll talk with Aaron Spelker, a blind author who transformed his nighttime visions into captivating science fiction books. His journey demonstrates how assistive technology, determination, and a bit of AI allows creators with vision loss to navigate the publishing world.
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3: Thank you for being part of our community. Until next time, I'm Peter Torpy.
2: And I'm Nancy Goodman Torpy. Thank you for listening.
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Oh, yeah. Welcome to the funk, everybody. Jim Worster kicking off this week's Out of the Woods show. He has a little EP out called Three Silly Love Songs, and that was one of them there. And appropriately titled, Brand New Start, and that's what we're doing here. It's a new start to a new show. Welcome aboard. I'm Chip Calkard. We've got a couple hours of what I hope is interesting to you. Anyway, we're going to kick this one off with Jerry Ledger. I'm getting a kick out of this one. His new CD is called Live from Paradise. This is Corner Light on Out of the Woods.

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That's Jeff Rhymes. Yeah, nice stuff there. From his latest So Long, Pretty Face, that was the Traveler's Song. Rattlesnake Milk in there, and one called Die Young from their latest Chicken Fried Snake. We had Benjamin Dakota Rogers from his latest Paint Horse, and one called Jeremiah. Brand new stuff in there from Tim Grimm as well. It's called The Little In Between. And we heard Stirring Up Trouble, which also featured the cello in there from Scotland. Alice Allen recorded all the way in Scotland. His parts were recorded in Oklahoma. Imagine that. And at the top there, Jerry Ledger from his CD Live from Paradise. We had Corner Light. All right, well, let's take a quick break. We'll be right back after this.

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2: All right, and welcome back to Out of the Woods. Alice DiMicelli's got a nice track out in tribute to the late Christine McVie. It's the old Fleetwood Mac hit. Here it is, Over My Head, Alice DiMicelli.

That's Doriana Spurl for you here on Out of the Woods. Nice track there from her CD Forward and Don't Wake Up. Actually, Don't Wake Me is what that's called. Jackson Brown in there doing some era-appropriate stuff coming out of the track before that. Of course, Doctor My Eyes. And we had Fleetwood Mac in there, Christine McVie singing the lead on Say You Love Me. And there at the top, in tribute, in memory of Christine McVie from Alice DiMicelli, new single, of course, Fleetwood Mac's Over My Head. Speaking of people we've lost fairly recently, Billy Conway. Yes, and there's a new tribute out to him called Further On, The Songs of Billy Conway. And we're going to take a track from that right now, all the songs written by Billy. This one's from Chris Delmhorst, Once Is Enough on Out of the Woods.

0: The years have passed by, and you never changed. 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
1: Oh, baby, if you can't live without me,

That's the Brother Brothers for you here on Out of the Woods from their latest Cover to Cover, and of course, High Sierra. Poggy in there, taking it from a compilation called Mint 400 Records Presents Zoe's Project and Sister. Zoe Acca in there from her latest This Hen and I Miss You, But My Aim Is Getting Better. Buddy Mondlock from Filament and one called Come Back First, and at the top there from Further On, the songs of Billy Conway, Chris Delmhorst doing Billy's song Once Is Enough. All right, folks, got to take a quick break. We'll be right back after this.

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1: 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Right here on The Global Voice. And if you missed something, check the schedule for repeat times. All right, and welcome back to Out of the Woods. We're going to take a track from Ben Bedford's great concept album, Valley of Stars. This one's called Weasel, Pike, Fox, and Kite on Out of the Woods.

A nice little hopeful track there from Jay Brown, who has a new double-sided single kind of a thing out. That was called Maybe a Song. Buffalo Springfield in there as well, going back to Last Time Around. And Kind Woman, of course. Simon Lindstedt from his new one, Mud Season. We had the old folk song, When First Unto This Country. And out the top, Ben Bedford from his concept album, Valley of Stars. And Weasel, Pike, Fox, and Kite. All right, well, we're going to get our final break out of the way a little early because we have a couple big long sets to wrap up the show this week. We'll be right back after this.

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2: All right, and welcome back to Out of the Woods. Cassie Velaz has been putting out singles and little drips and drabs from her upcoming CD, Cassie Velaz Knows Nothing. We've played a couple so far. Here's a third. It's called Corners. Cassie Velaz on Out of the Woods.

tell you, in your arms is where I wanna be. Glorietta, let me tell you.

That's Dom Flannans for you here on Out of the Woods from his new one called Traveling Wildfire. And most of the songs on there are his own, which is a sort of a departure for him. He's played old-timey stuff for so long and sort of defined him, but it's nice to hear him doing his own stuff, even though it still sounds very retro. That one he wrote there called If You Truly Love Me, Dom Flannans. We heard from Mighty Poplar in there as well, from their self-titled one. Where have I heard that name before? I think I maybe have been talking about them in the new show intro that I have. one called Up on the Divide from Mighty Poplar. We heard from Laith in there from their upcoming album called Lightning, and one called Texas Wind. Matt Hillier was in there as well, in the title track from his latest, Glorietta. And at the top, Cassie Velazza from her upcoming CD, Cassie Velazza Knows Nothing, and one called Corners. Well, I think we have one more set here. We may get extended depending on how much time we need to fill, but we're going to do one big long set to wrap up the show this week. Going to start off here with Native Harrow from their CD, Old Kind of Magic. This is I Remember on Out of the Woods.

And I guess that's going to do it this week, folks. This week's Out of the Woods show is brought to you by the letter B, which stands for Bunny Barnes, who's playing the guitar behind you from the new CD, It Goes Like It Goes. A little taste of Sesame Street, yes. Also sponsored by the letter S for Simon Flory. From his CD Young Giants, we heard Okra Blossom. The letter G for Grateful Dead. The remastered Broke Down Palace from the American Beauty 50th Anniversary Edition. Also the letter H for H Hawkline from the new single Empty Room, which was in that set. And last but not least, the letter N for Native Harrow from their new CD Old Kind of Magic. We heard I Remember. All right, folks, we're going to get on out of here. Come on by the website during the week if you would, outofthewoodsradio.com, all kinds of junk over there. So get in touch. You can do that through the page as well. We'll see you next time around. Be safe out there. Be good to your neighbor. And stay out of the woods.

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Good one there from Walter Beasley. That was Coming At Ya. And we are indeed coming at ya with some of the best in smooth jazz, chill out, and easy listening music every week here on Smooth and Easy on the Global Voice. I'm Kelly Saperja, and I hope you had a good week. I did, I must admit, although I'm a little tired of the wind that we've been experiencing for the last couple of days or so. And it's been pretty strong, you know, getting up to almost 100 kilometers per hour yesterday, and today was no better, so hopefully it'll go down soon, but yeah, enough is enough. And then on top of that, guess what? On Sunday, we're supposed to be getting the dreaded S-word. That's right, snow. Oh, you just can't win sometimes, can you? Anyway, I hope you had a good week, and if you want to contact me with a request or dedication, or just to say hi, there are a variety of ways to do so, whether you're listening live or on demand, and you'll find all the details at ksaperja.net/smooth. That's the official webpage for Smooth and Easy. 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Here's a nice one now from Earl Klug. This is Maybe Tonight.

From the album Easy, that was Dwight Sills with Nightfall. We also heard Earl Klug with Maybe Tonight from the Best of Earl Klug compilation. And we started this week's broadcast with Walter Beasley and Coming Atcha. I'm Kelly Sapert, and you're listening to Smoke.

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Nice one there from the compilation Café Del Mar, Volume 17. That was J.R. Haim, spelled H-A-I-M, with Puesta del Sol. That's going back to 2011 for that one. We also heard John Tesh with Garden City from the album Forevermore, The Greatest Hits. And Bob James and Earl Klug started this set. We heard Carry, spelled K-A-R-I, from the album One on One. 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I'm Kelly Saperja, and there's still time left if you want to contact me. And you're listening to the live broadcast. I'm here until 02 UTC, and you can chat with me in our text-based public chat room at theglobalvoice.info/chatroom.htm. 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And there are other ways to contact the program, whether you're listening live or on demand. 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That's ksapergia.net/smooth, S-M-O-O-T-H. How about some more chill-out or down-tempo electronica here on Smooth and Easy? This is 724. That's the word 7 and without any spaces, the number's 24. And Soty, S-O-T-Y, with Premonition from the album Leaving Earth.

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Nice one there from Anthony Ventura. That was Lady in Red here on Smooth and Easy. I'm Kelly Saperja. Now, here's Paul Hardcastle with Wonderland from the album Jazz Masters 2, going back to 1995 for this one.

Ken Navarro with Be Nice to Me from the album Brighter Days. And before that, we heard Paul Hardcastle and the Jazz Masters with Wonderland from the album Jazz Masters 2. And that's going to wrap up this week's broadcast of Smooth and Easy here on the Global Voice. As always, I hope you enjoyed the show as much as I enjoyed presenting it this week. And if you have any comments about anything you've heard, or if you have a request for next week, you can contact me through my website at ksapergia.net/contact. 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And there's a nice form that you can fill out. 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I'm Kelly Sapergia, thanking you for listening, and I hope you can join me again next week, same time, same station, for more of the best in smooth jazz, chill out, and easy listening music. I'm going to leave you this week with a track from Cool and Clean. This is Feel the Light from the album Volume 6. That's what he calls it. Thanks again for listening, and we'll see you next time.

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And of course, you're listening to The Global Voice. And each Tuesday between 20 and 21 hours UTC, I present you the best in soul and rhythm and blues music. 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

We're starting off with 100% aged in soul, 100% proof aged in soul. And I rather fight than twist. Sorry, I'd rather fight than switch. Well, that's the difference. Okay, let's see what they have to bring us.

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And before that, 100% proof, aged in soul. And I'd rather fight than switch. Right, okay. And here's Zeb and Dance Floor.

All right, yeah. Land of the Thousand Dances, famous track. I guess this was the original version by Chris Kenner. Of course, there's also a Wilson Pickett version. That's a bit more up-tempo. Right, you're listening to The Global Voice. And here are the Casinos.

0: 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Not us. We liked
1: it. Didn't that Odd Leaflang guy move to Denmark?
0: It's Odd Leaflang, and yeah, he did. But he's still Dutch, and he still plays the same great music.
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0: Well, actually, no, he does. The whole show's in Dutch now.
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Welcome, See About Me. Once more, track by Chris Kenner. And, well, here are once more the Casinos. And then you can tell me goodbye.

Yeah, okay. Boomerang, of course. That was a track by Otis Leeville. And here is once more 100 Proof Aged in Soul. And I have come to save you.

0: And this is Sean Klein back with you here on Everything with the Kitchen Sink. Africa Mokili Mobimba. This song was written during the military dictatorship in Brazil. Manu Chao, El Quita Pena. And it starts out, to live without you is to live dying. Jörgen Hansson from Sweden. We heard Leave It or Toppen, Life is Great. 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

Yeah, okay. Yeah, well, nice bit of blues, Dead President with Willie Dixon. And here's Otis LaVille.

Nice track you just heard here on the Global Voice. And of course, you're listening to Soul Food each Tuesday. And let me see, what did we play for you? Otis LaVille, yeah. And Reason to Be Lonely. And here is a tribe called Quest.

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Okay, Tommy Tucker, High Heel Sneakers, and before that, a nice version of "The World, My World Is Empty Without You," this time done not by the Supremes, but by Chris Clark. And, well, let's go on with Johnny Adams, Georgia Morning.

Messenger to the Ghetto, a track by Otis Jackson. And here's Betty LaVette, your turn to cry.

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3: Yeah, that's the end of this show. An hour of the best in soul and rhythm and blues music came your way on the Global Voice. And next week I'll be there with another edition of Soul Food, so be there. I wish you all the best, have a nice day, and see you next week. Bye-bye.

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Hello, I'm Joe Bard, and I hope you can stay with me for the next 2 hours or so and share my kind of music. If you can stay, we'll hear together standards, love songs, country, big band, light orchestral, memory joggers, and a little bit of the unusual. So come on, stay with me and share my kind of music. Hello again, friends. I'm Joe Bollard, and I'd like to welcome you to another edition of My Kind of Music. The tracks that you'll hear in this particular programme this week are all, as they are every week, my kind of music, the tracks that I like to listen to in my spare time. And I'm hoping that some of the tracks will appeal to you and they will be your kind of music as well. Just to let you know that this is a pre-recorded programme, so you can't contact me while I'm on air. Now, my email address, joebollard6@gmail.com, joebollard, and then a figure 6@gmail.com. If you've got a request, a dedication, an observation, a comment, or just a question to ask. Okay, let's start with a happy beat from Ray Connor from the Gang. I'm off to Texas with this one. Where's me clarinet?

Ray Connor from the Gang and the Yellow Rose of Texas. Doesn't say who the clarinet player was. Now, this next wonderful track is a combination of two groups. First of all, the group that wrote it and sang the original, that's the Beatles. And then we have the group that are singing it now for you, and that's the Carpenters. And there's a fabulous arrangement done by Richard, and Carol is doing the vocals. And see, I just think this is the best version of this song there is. Take a listen to Carol.

I don't know about you, but I think that was brilliant. A very young-sounding Karen there. Wonderful orchestration by Richard. And Nowhere Man. We've just heard one very talented duo. Here's another very talented duo, though they don't normally sing together. Kenny Rogers and Dottie West singing a song that was a big hit for yet another talented duo, the Everly Brothers.

Dottie West put the ladies first, and Kenny Rogers and their version of Let It Be Me. Now, here's a song that's a memory jogger for Joe. This was the very first song I ever learnt the chords of on a guitar. I used to sing this song accompanying myself on the guitar. But please don't tell anyone. The Highwaymen!

Oh, yes. Happy days when I bought my very first guitar and I learned the what the guitar players call the three-chord trick. I could only play three chords, so I had to find songs that only had three chords in them. The Highwaymen and those cotton fields back home. Okay, it's our first big band track of the week, and it's the Sid Lawrence Orchestra playing a very short piece entitled Our Love. I think Mr. Tchaikovsky called it the overture from Romeo and Juliet.

the lovely, big, warm sound of the Sid Lawrence Orchestra and Our Love. Now, here is a sad little country song from the Queen of Country in my book, Tammy Wynette, with some very clever lyrics. Take a listen to this.

Ah, yes, Tammy Wynette, and I'm Not Mine to Give. Now, here's a track from John Denver. For the life of me, I'm trying to think. Somebody else did this as well, but this is John Denver's version of The Love of the Common People, and I just want to warn you, he gets carried away quite a bit at the end.

All right, settle down. John Denver, and living in the world of the common people. Well, I was in a bit of a quandary as to what Barbra Streisand track to play this week.

Ah, yes, our Barbara, at her best. Why did I choose you? No relation to Daniel, I'm told, but here's Pat Boone.

I spent my teenage years listening to records of Pat Boone. I was always a big Pat Boone fan. That was his version of Because of You. There's a version of that by Mario Lanza and another one, I think, by Nat King Cole. And one I would love to get my hands on, Sammy Davis Jr. doing impressions of various singers singing Because of You. But there we heard Pat Boone. Now, hang on a minute. It's an ABBA track. I've got to get my guitar out on this one. This is the one, if you listen particularly towards the end, it sounds as though they're all playing barrel organs. And the first time I heard it, I thought she said, take your teeth out. What is it called, love?

0: Have they gone? ABBA and Chiquitita. Edith Piaf had a worldwide hit with this, and one or two other people had a go as well. Listen to Bobby Vinton as he sings, "If You Love Me, Really Love Me." I like this.
1: Shall I catch a shooting star? Shall I bring it where you are? 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

Oh, hi there. You lot don't know me, but I'm Bumbly, Chrissy Cochran's trusty computer. I love helping Chrissy to run the Global Voice and produce her shows, but I thought, wouldn't it be great if I could do something all on my own to surprise her? So I've put together this little jingle. Want to hear it? Okay, here goes.

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3: 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Oh, just to point out, the Global Voice is all one word. The programme is presented by Joe Bollard, himself a true Irishman. 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Tuesday at 1100 hours universal, Sounds Irish. Now where did I put that sprig of shamrock?

The Malcolm Lockyer Orchestra there, plus one or two instruments, pan pipes and French horns and the like, and their interpretation of the Procol Harum hit, A Whiter Shade of Pale. I never understood what that song was all about, you know. Now I'm digging into my Irish collection again, and this time it's another of my favourite Irish duos, Logue and McCool. They no longer record. I'm not quite sure if one of them passed on to God. However, the thing about it, and I've told you this before, well, I'm sure I have, that they both had disabilities. One of them was blind, and I think the other was a wheelchair user. However, unfortunately, they no longer record. They recorded some wonderful material. Listen to their version of Rainbows and Roses.

Logan McCool and Rainbows and Roses. Well, we're going to change the style again on this week's My Kind of Music. I want to play for you now. The only way I can describe this next track is, well, it's emotional, it's powerful, and it's full of beautiful arrangements. And it's, of course, a wonderful version, a song by Michael Crawford. Now, come on, you know I'm a big Michael Crawford fan. This was a huge hit all around the world for Jennifer Rush, if I remember rightly. But take a listen to how Michael Crawford sings The Power of Love. And once again, it's a little longer than we normally have, but you will agree, it's too good to fade. Take a listen to this.

Oh, wasn't that fantastic? Michael Crawford and the Power of Love. Not so much a song, as I say, as an emotional experience.

the unmistakable voice of Johnny Mathis with a wonderful backing and his interpretation of the song Evergreen. Now, I know I'm going to be accused of repetition, but I just love this song. So if you don't mind, can I have a little bit of self-indulgence? Jack Jones, a great song. Now, Jack, how do all stories start?

This next track, it comes under country, but I'm not quite sure. But we had this by Engelbert Humperdinck a couple of weeks ago. And if you eat up your carrots, we might have more Engelbert Humperdinck later on in the programme. We'll see. But here, Jack Green, There Goes My Everything.

0: Jack Green there, and there goes my everything. And here comes the late, great Glen Campbell with a song that I haven't played for some time.
1: Looking back on the days when I was scuffling for a buck, not overly concerned with life and love. 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

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Do you mind if I go back to my misspent youth when I used to, well, when the very early stages of my musical career, I used to play in various venues around Liverpool and that area. I used to play in a venue where the proprietor wanted every week to get up and sing. And, well, he used to sing this song every week and you could hear the customers saying, oh, no. Anyway, we're going back in time. The Sons of the Pioneers. And they're singing this memory jogger for Joe.

0: The Sons of the Pioneers and their version of Harbour Lights. Of course, the big chart topper of the version of that song by the Platters. I think they got to number one with it way back in the day. Earlier on, I played Glen Campbell, You're Everything a Man Could Ever Need. Now, here's a similar type song from the wonderful Don Williams. A gentle song, I've Got a Winner in You.
1: I ought to know what it's like to lose at love.

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It's not the original, it's what they now call an acoustic version, but it's nevertheless a lovely song. He writes all the songs, you know. Barry, you've been around for quite some time, have you not?

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I write the songs. Okay, we change the mood again, and this time it's country. A guy I have a great deal of time for, George Strait. His baby's getting good. Goodbye.

Friends, you all know by now that we couldn't have a My Kind of Music without a Perry Como track. I'm playing this one for someone very special. She asked me not to mention her name, so I won't. But this carries a lovely message. It's entitled, Someone Who Cares.

The BBC Concert Orchestra, plus bells, and Cattelby's Bells Across the Meadow. I love that piece of music. I still play it on the organ in my church. Not as good as that, though. We're still on the subject of bells. Joe Stafford, way back in my childhood, telling us the serenade of the bells. I was about 11 at the time, I think, in the sleepy town of San Juanita. This couple went to the padre and they wanted to get married. And he said, yes, you could get married, of course, yes, but the bells must ring. And everybody knew that the bells were broken. But a miracle happened. Listen to Joe Stafford telling it better than I can.

Joe Stafford telling us the legend of the Serenade of the Bells. And now, a track from a show, and this time I will get it right. Well, I hope I will. It's from the show Oliver, and it's sung by somebody whom I've admired for a long, long time. Her name, Patricia Cahill. But in the 50s and early 60s here in Ireland, Patricia would pack houses wherever she appeared. This is her version of Where is Love, Patricia Cahill.

Hadn't she got a lovely, clear voice there? Patricia Cahill on a wonderful version of Where Is Love? I'm playing this next track for two reasons. First of all, it's one of my favourite singers singing one of my favourite songs. Tell us about it, Chris. 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

0: one more time. 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
1: 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And now a fabulous track from Nat King Cole.

0: And now, for today's multiple choice trivia question. Wally Harding is A. Sick in bed.
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Oh, a fabulous arrangement that, was it not? Matt Munro and All My Loving. This next song was a song that my father nearly knew. He never knew the words of any songs. He knew the bits and the starts and maybe the chorus. But this was a song that when we asked Dad to sing, he'd start it. More than likely, we'd all have to finish it. And I played various versions of it over the years on the programme. I think the last one was Val Doonigan's. Take a listen to Mitch Miller and the gang as they tell us, "When You and I Were Young, Maggie." And feel free to join in and sing. I'm going to turn the microphone down because I'm going to sing. Here we go.

must have been great to sing along and to join in a chorus or be in part of that singing vocal group there. Mitch Miller and the gang. And I have to confess, I didn't know the last verse. When you and I were young, Maggie, I enjoyed that. A few moments ago, we played Nat King Cole. This next song was a huge hit for Nat King Cole, but we're going to hear the female side of it now. Take a listen to Giselle McKenzie. They

Oh, now, come on. That was nice, wasn't it? The lovely piano work on it as well. That was Giselle McKenzie and Too Young. Now you're getting a bit of country. No, you're not. You're getting two bits of country because we got George Jones and Ricky Van Shelton telling us that it hurts as much in Texas as it does in Tennessee. Hey, we-

George Jones and Ricky Van Shelton. It hurts as much in Texas as it does in etc., etc. And now for a group that appear regularly on My Kind of Music, the Browns.

The Browns, Four Walls, bringing our My Kind of Music to a close for this week. Friends, I hope you've enjoyed some of the tracks. Naturally, I've enjoyed them all. Friends, may good God bless you and yours, and of course, me and mine. Now, my email address, joebollard6@gmail.com. JOEBOLLARD, and then a figure 6@gmail.com. If you've got a request, a dedication, an observation, a comment, or just a question to ask. And until we're together again next week playing My County Music, Joe Boyle saying, God bless you all, travel safely, Sloan, bye.

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1: And I'm Don. Chris is in St. Louis. I'm in Hawaii, and hopefully our voices are fairly clear.
0: We are doing the 10th studio recorded show. It'll be the 20th show. Hard to believe we will have done that many by now, but...
1: Well, this show, I think some of you may like this. This is a show in which we're playing music which was written by jazz musicians, but we're playing them by people who aren't the people who recorded them, who wrote them, either as leaders or as members of the groups. So you're getting a whole new shot. And I think the first tune, Chris and I were talking about the fact that the first tune is rather long, but you'll get the concept. This is going to be the Quincy Jones Orchestra, and you'll hear trumpets with exchanges here with Joe Newman and Clark Terry, some good trombone with Jimmy Cleveland, alto saxophonist Phil Woods, and I think the piano was Hank Jones. And it's a tune written by Oliver Nelson. Some of you heard his name, but I think some of you may remember the tune, Stolen Moments.

0: Gary Dixon. What is that? Betty Hubbard. Come on, Betty. Thank you. Right now, we'd like to do a George Gershwin composition featuring Phil Woods, a tune titled Bess, You Is My Woman Now.
1: Kind of heavy orchestration there, but I thought the solos were pretty good. Good interplay between the musicians. Now we're going to go to small groups. One of my favorite jazz composers, and I think this too of Chris, also Benny Golson.
2: Mm-hmm. No, that's very true.
1: And we got two tunes that you know that he wrote. One is Stablemates, that's first, and the second is Whisper Not, which is the most recorded of all of his tunes. And Stablemates, the version we're going to play, is under the leadership of bassist Paul Chambers, one of the great bassists of all time. He's got a fellow that some of you may have heard of named John Coltrane playing tenor. On piano is Kenny Drew. So this is a good group. And then the second, the Whisper Not version, is two guys that worked with, well, one guy especially, Art Farmer, who worked with Benny Golson on a lot of things, and guitarist Jim Hall. And this is the version of Whisper Not.

0: Well, I hope that gives you a little understanding of why we like Benny Golson so much. And you're going to be hearing a lot of Benny Golson over time on the show. So consider today the first exposure.
1: Here we're going to have a little bit of a tribute. Two guys who liked each other very much. Bill Evans wrote a wonderful tune, which has become a real jazz standard, Waltz for Debbie. And it's played by one of his greatest admirers. In fact, they mutually admired each other, Oscar Peterson, with Ray Brown on bass and Ed Thigpen playing drums. Following that, we're going to do two Thelonious Monk tunes. The first, recorded by Miles Davis with the great three-man front line. We've already heard from John Coltrane today, and we're going to add alto saxophonist Cannonball Adderley with Red Garland on piano and Paul Chambers and Philly Joe Jones in the rhythm section. And following that, we're going to hear from Art Blakey with another. Did I mention the tune Straight Note Chaser? I'm sorry. With another Monk tune called In Walk Bud. And that's going to feature both Wynton and Branford Marsalis. Wynton on horn, on trumpet, and Branford on alto. Billy Pierce is on tenor. Bobby Watson's on alto. Donald Brown on piano. So this was very late, around 1980, and it was at Keystone. So I think you'll enjoy these three.

Okay, that was kind of neat. You get a good example of Thelonious Monk's music and the appreciation of other musicians. And we're going to now play one of our favorite composers, Tad Dameron. We have a fine recording by trombonist Jimmy Cleveland. And he's brought along some pretty good musicians, a guy named Art Farmer. I think we've heard of him a few minutes ago. And Benny Golson playing tenor. Bobby Timmons on piano. They're going to do Our Delight. And then we're going to hear Ladybird, played by the Barry Harris Trio.

0: Okay, two wonderful Tad Dameron tunes that I hope you enjoyed. Last one by Barry Harris from the first Barry Harris album I ever owned. Don, where do we go from here?
1: We're going to do a vocal, and it's the only vocal on this program. It's the Manhattan Transfer, and they're going to be doing vocalese on Clifford Brown's fine-tuned Joy Spring. And vocalese really refers to trying to sing the solos. The first version of that, of course, some of you may know about, is Moody Mood for Love, King Pledger's record that Eddie Jefferson wrote lyrics to. But he wrote lyrics to not I'm in the Mood for Love, which is already there. He kind of went along with part of the lyric, but wrote lyrics to the alto saxophone solo of James Moody. In this case, the various solos of Art Farmer and Benny Golson and let's see, who was on this? I was trying to think whose version it was that they're copying, but I think it's probably the Art Blakey version. So I'm not sure. I don't remember. Maybe Lee Morgan. Anyway, it doesn't matter. The idea that you're hearing them sing things and they're singing solos from other instruments. And the second is a tune associated with Clifford Brown as well. It's called Jardou, and it was done by Duke Jordan. He was the composer, and Art did that with Max Roach. By the way, Joy Spring, obviously, the solos they're dealing with are Art Farmer's and I think Sonny Rollins. It could have been Harold Land. I don't remember now, because Land was replaced by Rollins in the band. After all that, you can do what you want with it.
0: Okay, very good. So let's give this really cool, interesting vocal workout a listen.
2: We sing the

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I'm a man who knows in a minute. I can tell you just exactly how the story goes. It evolves a firm conviction in another previous life, giving your mind a chance to fly. Why around the universe, investigating other galaxies and some other sunflies. Life, and you can get pretty well acquainted with a lot of other strife.

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They can't imagine something as deep. Here they come, here they come, here they are. I'd imagine a living room falling in the star. Here they come, here they are, here they go. Life is over in a minute and you never dig a dinner. Enjoy a minute of it, cause the picture of bubbles grows. Something's worth a couple of bucks at most.

0: Don will have to think about doing more vocals like that sometime, work them into a show. That was pretty fascinating. Of course, Eddie Jefferson had some recordings out, and they're pretty good, too.
1: Yeah, Lambert Hendricks and Ross as well, too.
0: Yep.
1: So that's right. But here we're going to go rather quickly into a Denzel Best tune, recorded originally by George Shearing, by the way. This is almost as famous a recording, the Red Norvo Trio with Red on Vibes, with his gentle-sounding vibes, guitarist Tal Farlow and bassist Charles Mingus on the tune called Move. And then we're going to hear from Al Cohn on tenor, Joe Newman playing trumpet, and George Shearing's tune Lullaby of Birdland, and finally Wes Montgomery. And Wes is going to do Sonny Rollins' fine tune, Erigen. And if you spell Erigen backwards, you get Nigeria.

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1: Küresel.
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2: 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And you shouldn't jump rope at Maureen's cafe.
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0: Hello, everyone, and welcome to another broadcast of all sorts here on the Global Voice. I'm Kelly Superja in the rather warm KJS Productions studios in the great city of Moose Jaw, Saskatchewan, Canada, where for the last couple of days, we have been going through a heat wave. Yes, in fact, Sunday, it was about, I think, 37 degrees Celsius. So that's getting pretty hot. And combine that with the humidity, it made it almost feel like 45 degrees Celsius. That's into the hundreds or something in Fahrenheit. I don't have the exact number, but it's getting up there. Maybe 105, I'm going to say. I'll have to look. But anyway, we have pretty well everyone here, except Steve will not be here this week, as far as we know. Due to other things, but hopefully he'll be back, of course, next week. And we have Chris on the line from California. How are you doing there, Chris?
1: Good morning, everybody. I'm doing pretty good. Having some computer woes today, but hey, I'm here. I'm doing fine. It's a beautiful day in San Francisco. It's sunny, 69 degrees Fahrenheit.
0: Ah, very nice.
1: About 20.5 Celsius. the warmest morning we've had in weeks. So I'm thrilled.
0: Mm-hmm. Absolutely.
1: The beautiful smell of flowers is wafting in the window, and it's just a good morning.
0: Mm-hmm.
2: Good morning.
0: And that was Chrissy Cochran from Spain.
2: Buenas tardes, amigos. Yeah, I'm good. I say that at the moment I'm endeavoring to sell my house in London, so we're into all that sort of stuff, not to mention all the bureaucracy of transferring money from another country to this to that. Oh my god, it's driving us bananas.
0: I bet.
2: Bureaucracy gone mad, it really has. So I've come to do this program as a light relief.
0: Mm-hmm.
2: It's absolutely
1: left
2: crazy.
1: Right. I'm sorry to hear that, Chrissy. I thought you'd have sold that house.
2: No. We've been renting it out, you know. And I thought, well, it's time. Yeah. So, because we're buying the place we're in now, which is absolutely beautiful. Actually, believe it or not, the little area is called Paradise, and it is.
1: No kidding.
2: It really is. I thought they must be joking. That's absolutely true. Al Paradiso, yeah.
1: Well, that's great.
2: And it is. It's absolutely beautiful. So we're mm-hmm. buying this one. But in order to do that, I need to sell one in London. Oh, my God.
1: Yeah.
2: What fun and games. Boy. What fun and games. Especially when you're not there, you know.
0: Yeah.
1: Right.
2: But anyway, enough of my woes. Let's get on with the program.
0: Indeed. And we are here live every Tuesday at 16 UTC. If you want to come in and chat with us, there are a variety of ways to do so. 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And when we say public, we do mean public. So anything you write in there, well, everybody can see it. So there you go. But that's certainly one way you can chat with us. And you can also come in and chat via Zoom. If you want to play something when it's appropriate, we ask that original sounds for musicians be activated in Zoom's audio settings and enabled in the main window if it doesn't do that for you automatically. But if that feature isn't enabled, then the music will not sound good. So to the point where it may even be non-existent. I've heard that happen before.
2: I'm going to say the music sounds like this.
0: Yeah, that's a good way of putting it. So, indeed, yeah, that's about the size of it. So that's original sounds for musicians. It must be activated and enabled. And anyway, all of that info is, as I say, on how to come in and chat with us during the live broadcast. 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And you can send us an email as well, 24 hours a day, 7 days a week. allsorts@theglobalvoice.info is the address, ALLSORTS at theglobalvoice.info. And as we often do, of course, well, we start with a piece of music for this week, and I got a great one here, a nice bit of Canadian music here from Bryan Adams. This is The Summer of '69.

0: Bryan Adams and the Summer of 69. And yeah, absolutely.
1: I always like that song.
0: Mm-hmm.
2: Yeah.
0: And it's, yeah, based on a true story, I guess. So yeah, that's from his childhood. He got the guitar, and I guess that's what he said. He played it until his fingers bled.
1: Yep.
2: Then steel strings.
0: Mm-hmm. Yeah, absolutely. Yeah. Mm-hmm. And apparently, he's—I haven't heard it yet, but he's got his own radio show now.
2: Oh,
0: yeah.
2: On what station?
0: Various, I guess. It's all over Canada. He's even got a radio channel on iHeartRadio here in Canada.
1: No kidding.
0: Yeah. Bryan Adams Radio is called.
1: He's had an XM channel for a long time, but I didn't know about these.
0: I don't remember him being on Sirius XM, but yeah, definitely iHeart. I think that just started... I think it was maybe last year, if I'm not mistaken. And then
2: what, is it just pre-recorded shows of him, or what?
0: I think he does pre-record probably his shows, and then it gets distributed by a company here. But yeah,
2: if he had his own radio station, presumably other people are working with it.
0: Oh, I would think so. Yeah, it's one of these artist-curated stations. They run. Oh,
2: that's what they call them these days. Mm-hmm. Artist curated.
1: Oh God.
0: Yeah. I know. Why not just say a station owned by the artist or whatever?
1: Mm-hmm.
0: You know, everything has to. They always have to come up with these real terms. You know, curated and whatnot.
2: Of course, it sounds
0: good. Oh, absolutely.
2: It's like things on websites have to look pretty.
0: Yeah.
2: Because they do. You know, it doesn't matter whether they're efficient, they have to look nice.
0: Oh, I know. There was a time a few years ago, I was getting calls from a NoteFit. It was all, I'm sure, a telemarketer thing, but they were talking about my business site. Like, they knew I had the domain and everything. They named it and everything. And they're basically saying, oh, well, we noticed that you have been, your website does not have these graphics or whatever. It's a very, basic look. And I said, that's the way I want to run it. Yes, but the research shows that. And I'm like, I don't care. He's like, I don't need a telemarketer calling me up to tell me how to run my business.
2: No, as they just want to make money from you.
0: They
2: all
0: did, and it didn't work.
2: Good.
0: Yeah. In fact, I think the last time I heard from them, I called. Well, when they called me, I said, "We have a saying here. I don't know if you're familiar with it. Don't call us; we'll call you."
2: Oh.
0: Yep. And then they didn't bother me for a number of years. And then I think it was last year, there was the odd time I get a call, do you need someone to help you with graphics or whatever on your website? No, I don't. Okay.
2: Bye.
0: Yep. Oh, I tell you. Telemarketers. Anyway, let's not worry about that now. Mm-hmm.
1: I get lots of calls from Google wanting to do this and that, you know.
0: Oh, golly.
2: Yeah.
1: The more you say no, the more they say, are you sure?
2: Yes,
1: we could do
2: we
1: so
2: are
1: much.
2: Totally sure. Go away.
0: Mm-hmm. Mm-hmm. If I was, I would have called you. That kind of thing, yeah. And, yeah, Chris would be doing, I think, was going to do the show normally. And, yeah, if you want to do that, Chris, that's fine. I don't know if you've got a topic you want to start with or anything.
1: Well, no, to be honest, with my computer causing me the trouble it's causing, I was more distracted than I should have been. Mm. Think about this.
2: In that case, let us look at computers. May I ask you a question? Let's aim it at Kelly first. What was the first speech synthesizer you came across?
0: Oh, let's see. The very first synthesizer I came across was, at least the one that I had, was an Arctic... Well, the screen reader was called Arctic Vision. But
2: yes.
0: I think the synth was... I don't know if it was a Symphonics or what. It had the Votrax chip in it.
2: Yeah. Mm-hmm.
0: And you had to run a program. Now, it depends. I read documentation where they say you have to run a program called Sonics, S-O-N-I-X, and then another one called TTS, and then that would load in the stuff that you could use something like that. Well, mine didn't have that. I used something called VEST, Vision Enhanced Speech Translator, and it was on the same disk as the Arctic the screen reader. And I really wish I had known more about the parameters that you could adjust. I don't know if it had intonation or what, but there were things I found out much later, before the synth went crazy. And I say that because I was using it up until, I believe it was, I want to say maybe 95, at least in one computer. And then we put it into a 486 machine. Or was it a 386, 486? I forget which one. But anyway, it did not like it. And it was just making all manner of weird, kind of weird sounds. Almost. It's trying to speak, but it almost like it was hiccuping. Every so often, be like visual enhanced speech, this sort of thing, and it was just totally unusable. And I think it was just the computer was too fast for it, or something, couldn't handle it.
2: Speech has come an awful long way since then, but
1: It has indeed.
2: Has. However, it's got too clever for its own good. There are several iterations of speech screen reading software which allows you to A, clone your own voice and do all sorts of clever things. However, it falls down on certain instances, and I think, Kelly, we have a wonderful demonstration of what happens when a poor little screen reader gets totally frustrated and flummoxed.
0: We do indeed, and this comes to us courtesy of Andre Louis. And we'll let him describe what's going on.
3: I'll be the first to admit I did not RTFM when I downloaded Pocket TTS, because I just thought, oh, it's another TTS engine. It's quite cool and straightforward. And it is, right? But there's this one parameter that I don't 100% know what it does. But if I pick a voice called Fantine and I say end of sentence detection EOS to 100, then go into NVDA learn mode, and start pressing either 0 or dash, and maybe some other characters I haven't found out yet, it can occasionally go completely bonkers. So I'll press 0 once.
4: 0.
3: And it just says 0.
4: 0.
3: Oh, no. It said it again without my say-so. I'll press 0 again.
4: 0.
3: And sometimes it is just the once. But I'm going to keep pressing it, and I'll tell you each time I do.
4: 0 per Swift.
3: That's me 0. Just pressing it once. I haven't touched the keyboard again. All right, do it again.
4: So. Nice.
3: This happens sometimes. Now it's going to go off into some weird stuff.
4: Hi, sir. See you.
3: I haven't touched it since I told you.
4: So. See it. Pizza. Tea. To. The. Potato.
3: That was from one press.
4: Yes,
3: 30 odd seconds ago. And I can tell it's about to start flipping out and going mad. Here it comes.

0: That's weird. That's from one single press. Like, what happened? It stopped by itself, by the way. Okay, let's try and dash. One dash, now.
1: Dash. Dash.
0: Yeah, sometimes dash. It says it
1: us.
0: Two, three times.
1: Us.
0: Oh, it's carrying on.
1: Us.
0: Again, it's going to flip out. I know when it's going to do it. Because that starts to happen and all sorts of other random noises. Cool, we just got like a background hum today.
1: The meat.
0: Okay, the meat.
1: Off. Do you care? The
0: it's possessed.

0: Oh. Auto gain. And she turned away from the mic. Apparently. How bizarre. Last time I got it to sound a bit like a vocoder.
1: Fred.
0: It was quite strange.
1: Don't check. Because the tour is gone. Chirpy. That's key.
0: One single dash produced all this. Whoa. She morphed into an entirely different voice. Okay, that's pretty creepy. Imagine if you walked into your living room and you had your speakers on, your computer was making a noise like that. It would scare you a bit, wouldn't it? Yeah. So, Pocket TTS madness.
2: Indeed. And I actually, I had a play with this before I heard that. Before I heard that file or message there from Andre. And it just happened by accident. I was reading a document. Using one of the voices, and all of a sudden it just glitched, just like that. And I was like, what the? something you didn't expect.
3: Right.
2: So
3: that's pretty frightening, isn't it, really?
2: It is. It is, and there's another one here I've got. This is, from another user who said that they put in, I think it was apostrophe A a bunch of times, and maybe some other repeated characters. Maybe that was just it. And this is what happened. I'm going to just let you hear the whole thing in its entirety. This is really creepy.
4: Ha, ah, ah, ah.

0: There you go.
1: Oh my God. God.
0: That's what I thought. Like, whoa.
1: This is the same synthesizer as we heard previously, Kelly?
0: Yeah, that was the same one, maybe a different voice, but the same thing, this Pocket TTS, which I guess it's free, and they do have, there's an NVDA add-on for it if you know where to get it, but I actually took it off my computer because I thought, well, if that's the way it's going to be, I don't think I could rely on it.
1: Exactly.
2: But you see, the problem is that people are making these things using AI and what have you, and they're bringing them out too early. I mean, that should never have come out, doing that sort of stuff.
0: No, it shouldn't have.
2: Right. Well, look what we can make, and they bring this thing out, and it's great most of the time, except when it isn't.
0: Yep.
1: You're right.
0: That's right.
2: God damn.
0: Like, could you imagine if you were a little kid and you know that was your very first synthesizer and it started doing that? You'd be traumatized for life. I remember back in the day when I was using a Smalltalk Plus computer, and I thought it was, now I know what it was doing and everything. Of course, now that I'm older and wiser and all, but at the time, it didn't quite make those noises or anything, but I was, we were reading about the word processor. We were doing this find and replace thing. Well, I pressed the letter F, as my teachers told me to do, for find, and the synthesizer says, target. Well, at the time, I'm thinking, it's going to shoot missiles or something at me. It was like when you're, 7 or 8 years old and everything, you've got these wild imaginings going on. So that really kind of scared me. But eventually I figured out, of course, what it was, and then everything was fine. But, I thought that was a little scary. But then there were times where the computer would get into a state where it would lock up, and it would come on the screen, I think, something about trap. A equals, and a bunch of weird characters. B equals, whatever. And I think my brother saw this one time, and he's trying to he

0: he was pressing buttons and whatnot, trying to, you know, get out of that to screen river. And it, and at one point, the synthesizer actually went trap, trap, trap, trap, trap, trap. And that really freaked me out.
1: Making silly noises, but to keep going and building them up like that, that's ridiculous.
0: I mean, now that I look back on that and I'm thinking, well, that was nothing compared to what we have now, you know, the way that thing was acting up. Like I say, you know, if you were a little kid, I'm sure you'd be like, I don't want to touch that thing again.
1: It sounds like someone ill in hospital, doesn't it? You can't breathe properly.
0: It does, yeah.
1: Amazing.
0: Crazy
1: and
0: stuff.
1: And the singing one, that's incredible.
2: Getting back to your original question.
1: Yes.
2: First synthesizers. The first synthesizer I ever used and had any dealings with was the Echo 2. On Apple, of course.
0: Mm-hmm.
2: And it was, it's pretty awful, but, you know, it was what it was at that time.
0: Mm-hmm.
1: We all thought they were amazing at that time, didn't we? You know, we all thought were amazing. And they were. Mm-hmm. It was new.
2: They were in their own way. I never liked them, though. I never actually had speech on my computer until 2006.
1: Really?
2: I was a Braille user.
0: Oh.
1: Yeah, mm-hmm. Right. Uh-huh,
2: didn't need
1: uh-huh.
2: it. Yeah. I didn't need the speech.
1: Yeah, true. Mm-hmm.
2: And it was so awful that, you know, who would want it?
0: Yeah.
2: And if you had the Braille alternative. However, today I must say I do use speech a lot.
1: Yeah. In some ways it's faster, isn't it?
2: It is. It definitely is.
1: Yeah.
2: And I use the newer good synthesizers that sound real and all that stuff, you know.
0: Yeah, there was another one or synth that I remember hearing. The good old Beck Talk. That was one, and I remember hearing that back in the 80s, although I didn't realize that's what it was. Mm-hmm. They used that in some shows. Like, there was a movie that came out, I think it was in 87, Short Circuit. It was called, about this robot that gets struck by lightning, and then it's basically becomes alive, and... why not? And just goes absolutely crazy when it finds out it's got to be disassembled and all that sort of stuff. I don't really want to spoil the rest of it, but the reason I'm bringing that up is because some of the they had these other robots that were on that were being showcased right at this event, and they used the Deck Talk as the synthesizer for these robots.
2: Sure.
0: Yeah, and then there was another one, and I found out that this, I think, was from an Amiga computer. I forget what the synth was. It wasn't Soft Voice. I think they called it something else, maybe. And it was used in a I think it was a Disney, I don't know if it was, I'd say, like maybe a cartoon or a movie, and I forget the name of it, but the computer was called Albert. And he was, I don't know if there was somebody sort of trying to take him over, or, you know, prevent him from doing something. But anyway, they ended up, they had to shut him down, and then bring him back up, and that would get rid of this virus or whatever it was. So he comes back on, and I don't know, but I thought I heard something about that he had eyes or something. Ooh. I think my mom was saying, they're shutting him down, and it's just his eyes are left showing, and you hear this voice, goodbye, Henry, you know, to the one scientist. And then when they bring him back up, and then they get the voice, why is it so dark in here?
2: Oh, dear.
0: Yeah, and that was all synthesized speech. So, yeah, amazing we could do that.
1: I started off with the dear old Vert Plus, huge full-length board of the machine. Great system, that. It worked remarkably well.
0: Yeah, and I think that was the one the voice of Stephen Hawking used.
1: It was indeed, yes, it was.
0: Yeah. The other synth that I had when I was in school, like, of course, I had the Arctic on one computer, and then I also had an Accent PC from Acom Corporation, and that was using SoftVert. For the screen reader.
2: Yeah. Oh, yeah.
0: And then I advanced to ASAP, although the school didn't buy it for me. They wanted me, I think, to use the Vert program, and I was like, no, I want this one. And I ended up using the demo, which had the side effect of every 15 minutes it would make this little sound.
2: Oh,
0: Come on, this is a demonstration copy of, you know,
1: just what you need.
0: Yeah, the little neck messages and all that.
1: Anyway, I believe we've reached the bottom of the hour.
0: We have indeed, yep. And if you want, I can play a couple of promos and all that, and then we'll be
1: right back.
0: Yeah, we'll be right back just as soon as I get one thing loaded in here. I know what I want to do. There we go. All right, so yeah, we'll play a couple of promos and we'll.
1: It's great.
0: It is. I almost imagine that's what it would sound like, really. Yeah, it's like it's having a seizure almost.
1: Yeah.
0: Dear me.
1: Anyway.
0: Anyway, we'll be back with more of All Sorts.
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12: Right, yes.
13: No, I don't get that either.
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12: Mm-hmm, yeah. Never heard anyone around here say that. But anyway, you are listening to All Sorts here on The Global Voice. I'm Kelly Saperja, and we've got Chrissy Cochran and Chris Gray with us. And if you would like to contact us with any comments about anything you hear on the program, you can email us anytime at allsorts@theglobalvoice.info, allsorts@theglobalvoice.info, and we're live every Tuesday at 16 UTC, so you can come in and chat with us via Zoom or our text-based public chat room. 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
13: Who let the dogs out?
12: Exactly.
13: Yeah, sorry about that.
12: Oh, dear.
13: I'm going to break the rule slightly.
12: Okay.
13: I'm going to descend gently into the world of politics.
12: Ah.
13: Simply because this is not political, this is farce, absolute farce. I'll try and steer away from the political implications of it. There is a certain Member of Parliament called Nigel Farage, who is the Member of Parliament for Clacton-on-Sea in Essex. Due to various things, and I won't go into it, that's the political side, he has resigned his seat. The other parties have said, you're doing this on purpose, just to spare that out. We are not going to take part. So there he is, going to have a by-election with just him. Along comes a comedian called John David Harvey. And he decides he will stand against Mr. Farage as, get this, Count Binface. He is there with a helmet shaped like a bin on his head, and he has done a video. The people of Clacton are going to get this.
14: Attention, citizens of Clacton. Your democratic choices are loading.

Breaking news from planet Earth. The sensible candidate has a dustbin for a head. The anti-establishment candidate is wasting taxpayer money. Democracy is functioning normally. Please remain calm.

0: Count Binface and Binface.
1: Nice.
2: Pretty amazing.
0: Oh, as I say, it descends into pure farce, doesn't it?
1: It does, yeah.
2: It does, yeah. Yeah. That's why it works, really.
0: Yeah. Apparently the video is very, very slick. Mm-hmm. Very well produced. And AI, of course, does the music, no doubt.
1: Yeah.
0: But...
2: yeah.
0: Binface.
1: You just can't make this stuff up, folks.
0: You can't.
1: No.
0: It's almost worth getting political over that. It's just so funny.
1: Mm-hmm.
0: Oh, dear.
1: Dear me. You are listening to All Sorts here on the Global Voice, and I should say that we normally do not get political on here, but we just had to put that on. Yeah, that was
0: as
1: good.
0: I say, that wasn't politics, that was farce.
1: Yeah, it was, yeah. And yeah, very well done, me. Too.
0: How you can take that seriously.
1: Yeah, indeed.
2: I haven't heard that on BBC4 yet.
0: I think it's only been out for a few days.
2: Oh, okay.
0: I was thinking of a new little thing we could start on a weekly basis for All Sorts. What was the first children's record you liked?
1: Ah,
0: we could play one each week for various people. If you care to write in and say what your first children's record was, if we can find it, we'll play it.
1: Mm-hmm, absolutely, yeah.
2: That might be tough.
1: Yeah, we were doing stuff like that when the show started. Actually,
0: I was thinking just a little 3-minute segment like that for a single. We'll restrict it to single releases then, rather than shows or whatever people heard. But you know, records that they liked and reminds them of this, that, and the other.
1: Yeah. Mm-hmm.
0: You want to write in? Let us know.
1: Mm-hmm. And we'll see if we can track it down so others can hear it. Yeah,
0: I've got quite a lot of them here.
1: Mm-hmm. Yeah, just email us at allsorts@theglobalvoice.info, allsorts@theglobalvoice.info.
0: It is, I'm sure you know, the time of the World Cup.
1: Mm-hmm.
0: Tonight, Spain v. France. Tomorrow, England v. Argentina. I can see there's going to be uproar in this place if it comes to an England-Spain final. But anyway, it set me thinking of football songs, and here's a silly little song. It's Scottish dialect, I'm afraid, but I think you'll get most of it. Robin Hall and Jimmy McGregor. They'll tell you what the title is there.

0: in broad Scots, Robin Hall and Jimmy McGregor. Crazy.
1: Indeed. And speaking of football, you remember this one here from Michael Bentine?
2: Here are the football results.
0: Oh, yes.
2: League Division 1. Aston Villa 2, West Ham 1. Bolton 4, West Bromwich Albion 2. Burnley 2, Leeds 2. Leicester City 3, Arsenal 4. Luton Town 1, Birmingham 1. Manchester United 2, Blackpool 2. Newcastle 4, Everton 1. Portsmouth 2, Nottingham Forest 2. Preston 1, Manchester City 2. Tottenham 3, Blackpool 3, Wolves 2, Chelsea 1, Division 2, Bristol City 1, Sheffield 3, Cardiff 2, Rotherham 4, Charlton 2, Brighton 1, Fulham 1, Swansea 1, Huddersfield 4, Barnsley 3, Leighton Orient 1, Derby 4, Lincoln 5, Stoke City 2, Liverpool 1, Sunderland 2.
0: you may not quite get why he was getting so agitated. The reason being, in those days we had what was called the football pools. And you won money depending on how many draws you got each week. So in other words, as he was reading the football results, he was obviously checking off his pools to see which ones had drawn, and he was almost there and wasn't by the end.
3: I'm glad you explained it. I had no idea.
0: Yeah, I thought halfway through. I thought, wait a minute. Yeah, but that's why, because everyone used to madly do. You could win 75K, you know, quite not a small amount of money.
1: Yeah.
0: On the football pools. And it was all done on 3 points and draw, I think, if you got 24 points, et cetera, et cetera. And of course, everyone go through the football results or listen to the football results on a Saturday evening and check off their coupon to make sure they had the draws.
1: Mm-hmm.
0: Yep. Anyone else got another topic?
1: I can't think of anything at the moment. Chris, do you have anything?
3: This has been the most topicless week I know in ages. It seems like nothing really significant is going on.
0: It happens sometimes, doesn't it?
1: I think for me, the biggest moment of last week occurred a couple of days ago on Sunday. I happened to tune around the weather band on my one of my amateur radios. Now, our weather radio system that we have, that unfortunately got shut down by Environment Canada a couple of months ago, and people are still angry about that. I must admit, it was very, very helpful. But they're basically being told, "Oh, you just use your phones and this, that, and the other." Well, anyway, as I say, we can't get anything, obviously, from Environment Canada, but there are stations coming in, I guess, of course, from the States. So I was getting, it was a long skip, I guess, I was getting stations from North Dakota, I think South Dakota, and I think there was maybe one from Montana, which are near us, you know, from as far as the border goes. And so I thought, you know, I wonder what the FM band is like. Well, my goodness, I am so glad I didn't have to go anywhere that morning because other than going out for a walk, I stayed inside and I was just happily tuning around the dial, just seeing what all
0: the FM band,
1: all these stations just booming in, you know, loud and clear and everything. It was fantastic.
0: I remember when that happened.
3: This was on FM, Kelly?
1: Yep.
0: Hmm?
1: Yep, this was on FM.
3: Chrissy, go ahead.
0: Yeah, I remember when I was at work and I had an FM radio there. All of a sudden, there was a huge sporadic opening to virtually all of Europe. Phenomenal East European stuff roaring in Hungary, Germany. Japan was absolutely crammed full of it.
3: My goodness.
1: Mm-hmm. And I was certain that we were going to get a thunderstorm that day. I mean, the humidity was up, as I say. That didn't happen. But the reception of these stations, that lasted until maybe about 1 or 2 o'clock in the afternoon. And then it started to fade out. But, wow. And thank goodness for the iPhone, because I was using that to record a lot of the stations I was getting. And I got some pretty interesting air checks from it. Yeah. Including
0: it's
1: one,
0: the season now, isn't it?
1: Yeah, mm-hmm. Including one community station, which I won't name, but you could tell that I don't think they were very experienced with operating. They were way off as far as I guess the schedule went. They were having all manner of issues with I think the equipment. They would the music was really loud at one point. They turned it down and then back up a little bit. It was just all over the place.
0: Not everyone is professional as we are.
1: Yep, that's right.
4: there you go.
1: Yeah, that's what makes it more fun, though, I must admit, being able to find
0: God,
1: all those.
0: Yeah. Oh, yes, finding that sort of thing is great.
1: Yeah, mm-hmm. And just, as I say, you know, tuning around and finding this one station. Wow, is that North Dakota? You know, or whatever. Or South Dakota,
0: that's
1: whatever.
0: That's distance, isn't it?
1: Yeah, it is. And I even got some from Manitoba. I wasn't expecting that. Yeah, a couple from Brandon, Manitoba. So
0: can't be bad.
1: Well, interesting stuff.
0: It's that season, though, isn't it now?
1: It is. Yeah.
0: I'd be interested if anyone else has had any interesting long skip experiences. Trouble line to all sorts. I'd love to hear about them.
1: Mm-hmm. All sorts at theglobalvoice.info.
0: At theglobalvoice.info, yeah.
1: Yeah. Mm-hmm. And let me see. Did we have anyone here? No, we did not. We didn't have anyone in the chat room. So I get all the food.
0: He popped up by email and said he was listening.
1: Yeah, I get all the food that we've got here. Sorry.
0: Oh, God. Go on then. Go on.
1: Okay. Oh, yes. All those donuts here and stuff.
0: Hey, that one's mine. Leave that alone.
1: No. I'm taking that one.
0: Yeah, you've already bitten into it.
1: Yeah, sorry, Chris. I keep interrupting you. You were saying.
4: All right. Yeah? No, I was just saying, being in a big metropolitan area, a big city, we just don't experience things like skip.
0: Oh, you do. I'll bet you do.
4: We might at night.
0: Because it's usually skywave, so it comes down. It doesn't worry about buildings and stuff over much. That's the thing about it. So it can happen any time of the day.
1: Mm-hmm.
0: On FM, anyway.
4: Perhaps I should say I've never experienced it.
0: Ah, yeah, yeah.
4: Now, when I lived in Seattle, we had plenty of stuff like that.
0: Mm-hmm.
4: But I just never have here in the Bay Area.
1: Mm-hmm.
4: I'll have to get my radio out and have a look.
0: Yeah, I keep meaning to do that as well.
1: Yeah, and I must admit, it never occurred to me to check out the AM band, I must admit.
0: I don't think it makes any difference to that.
1: Probably not, no. But, no, I should have done that.
0: Or FM, certainly.
1: Yeah, mm-hmm, yeah, FM, oh yeah. This is one.
0: I think as
1: one of my favorite
0: slow
1: things
0: as
1: to do
0: 10 meters. 10 meters can be affected.
1: Mm-hmm.
0: Or even the citizens' band can be affected by skip by that.
1: Mm. Yeah, this is one thing I like to do in the summer whenever we get that, is to see what all I can pick up.
0: Oh, yeah.
1: Mm-hmm.
0: Best one I ever had on the citizens' band from London was Belo Horizonte in Brazil.
1: Ah.
0: Not a bad skip distance, that.
1: No. Well, unfortunately, we are coming to the end of this week's All Sorts, and that means that it's time for our smooth jazz track. For the end of the show. That's what we usually play. And I've got one here from David P. Stevens. This is After Party.

0: David P. Stevens and After Party, wrapping up this week's broadcast of all sorts here on the Global Voice. And I want to thank Chris and Chrissy for all the great discussion and music and everything. Chris, hopefully you get your computer problems resolved.
1: Thank you. Yes, me too.
0: I know what that's like, though. Yeah, so just stay cool and try different things and whatnot, but you'll get it.
1: Yep.
2: I believe Steve is in the hot seat next week.
0: I believe so. And if you have any ideas for a topic or music request or anything for us, drop us an email. We'd love to hear from you. allsorts@theglobalvoice.info is the address. allsorts@theglobalvoice.info. So I guess until next week, we are out of here. Thanks for listening. Bye.
1: Thank you guys very much.
0: Yep. We'll see ya. Oh, and All Sorts is a TGV Productions production. I had to say it like that. Yes. Bye.

0: here on the Louisiana Hayride. His name is...
1: Hank Williams.
0: The Drifting Cowboy.
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1: And welcome, everybody, to the beautiful and historic Scottish Rite Concert Hall here in our hometown of Lexington, Kentucky. We're broadcasting all over the world, from Australia to Ireland, New Zealand to New York, Yuma, Arizona to the Yukon, and across Canada. We're celebrating this wonderful, amazing, global front porch style of music. Artists come from everywhere to be on our show, literally. And you don't have to be famous to be on Wood Songs. You just have to be very very good. Tonight we're doing something different. So the show is going to be different for our normal listeners. We are celebrating music from around the world, international music, and specifically the war-torn regions around Ukraine tonight. And we have a wonderful artist, a singer-songwriter, originally from Moldova, which borders Ukraine, about 600 miles borders Ukraine. But our first artists up are a spectacular vocal group, literally from Ukraine. They've experienced the tragedy and the heartache that is going on around the war-torn region of Ukraine. A lot of their music expresses all of that very, very passionately. Their vocals are incredible. So we're going to start out with a song called Tsunamia. Please welcome Yahode on the Wood Songs, Old Time Radio Hour.

0: Yahodeh, all the way from Ukraine. Beautiful song called Tsunami. Yahodeh is spelled for the audience. It's Y-A-G-O-D-Y, but it's pronounced Yahodeh. And we have the wonderful singers. We have, let me try to get this right, Zoriana is in the center, and she's a sort of the founding member, I think, of the group. And then we have Vasilina, and she's off to the side. And then also singing is Tetiana. And then playing the wonderful accordion is Nadia, who's doing a special, wonderful job on the accordion. Now, for the sake of the audience, we're not ignoring anybody, because this group essentially does not speak English, but their drummer in the back, Tamaraz, does speak English. And so the song, let me ask you, the song that we just heard is an original song that they wrote, and it's a protest song. It's about the raging waters of the sea, so to speak. Is that correct?
1: Yes. This song we wrote for Eurovision 2024.
0: That's a big deal in Europe, Eurovision. They were...
1: And this song has a very deep meaning. Tsunami is, we know there's a powerful wave, and tsunami is a feminine wave. So it's more powerful because it's a gentle and powerful. And also, it's representing our Ukrainian women. They're strong and gentle at the same time. And tsunami means also a wave which is cleansing all evil from this planet.
0: And I'm sure, you know, in America, we've had artists that have done that, like Woody Guthrie and Bob Dylan and Pete Seeger and Joan Baez, and they used their music to express the discomfort, the anger, the rage, the concern about what they were seeing happening to people, especially during war. And that's really what this group is all about, correct?
1: Yes.
0: And so your role, you're the drummer in the back. You're in the back of everything while these ladies are in the front. Yahodeh is a beautiful name, and it means something. It means berries, or picking berries, right?
1: Yeah, it's a berries because we have a strawberry, blueberry, and on.
0: So each lady represents a berry.
1: Yeah. Well, so this is like this name came up really spontaneously, because they didn't have a name of the band, and they were invited on the festival, and this MC, he said that, all right, guys, I'm going to announce you, but we don't have a name. That's okay. And ladies and gentlemen, and now welcome the band Yahodeh. And that's it.
0: Well, I love it. Yahodeh, and again, for the sake of the audience, when you're looking them up, because I know you're going to want to, every time you hear them sing, it's a spectacular performance, Y-A-G, O-D-Y, but it's pronounced Yahodeh. And how long has the group been together?
1: More than 8 years.
0: Mm-hmm. So especially during the length of this terrible war that's going on in Ukraine, they've been making music representing how they feel about the communities that are being harmed, correct?
1: Yeah, and actually, originally, they're actresses. Zoriana, she's a professional actress, and Tatiana is her student. So they started doing music, and this is how everything started.
0: Well, for the sake of the hundreds of radio stations that air Wood Songs, I encourage you to go to the Wood Songs YouTube channel to see, because they're performing music with amazing vocals, but it is incredibly theatrical to watch them, and especially in these beautiful berry-like grounds that they're doing. We got another song here that I especially asked you to perform, because it's about a town in southern Ukraine that is in the center of the damage of the war that's going on with Russia right now. And the song is, if I pronounce this right, Tumen Yaro. Did I say that right? Tumen Yaro. It's an amazing performance. It's Yahodeh on the Wood Songs, Old Time Radio Hour.

spectacular song about what their Ukrainian community is going through in southern Ukraine, about a little town that has been occupied since the Russian war began. And of course, they're using their music for the cultural representation of how they feel those communities are and what they're going through. Wood Songs is not the forum for politics, but this is certainly a way to show how artists use their music to bring that message of concern and care, especially during a time of crisis. If you want to know more about the music of Yahodeh, Y-A-G-O-D-Y, just go to the Wood Songs website, click on the archive page. This is show number 1168. We'll tell you all about Yahodeh, as well as our next artist, who also comes from near Ukraine in Moldova. He now makes his home in the United States. He's going to do a tune of his called Bighorn Mountain Home. He's a bluegrasser, Tom Lynn, on the Wood Songs, Old Time Radio.

0: those backing you up. You got the amazing Daxon Lewis playing banjo, Thomas Albert on the acoustic guitar behind you, Robert Myers playing mandolin and singing with you, the amazing Violet on violin, and oh, the legendary Ruth McLean from the McLean Family Band is playing bass. So you're in some heady company here. So you grew up around Michigan, but you came to the Kentucky Mountains area specifically to learn bluegrass.
1: Yes, sir. The school in Hyden, actually, is where I started my degree under Bobby Osborne and Dean Osborne, and it was an amazing opportunity, and came up to Moorhead to finish it up under Raymond and Daxon.
0: Well, Bobby Osborne, famous for Rocky Top, and I could hear you channeling his spirit in your music. What was it about bluegrass? How did bluegrass differ from what your family was used to in Moldova?
1: Well, traditional Moldovan music is completely different than anything I'm sure here is listened to. It's very similar to the Hungarian folk music that we have been known to play as well. But bluegrass is definitely, it has a lot of similar attributes, but
0: It's a very, very much a community music too. It absorbs everything. I mean, Bill Monroe said that bluegrass music has made more friends than any other music in the world, and that's true because bluegrass attracts audiences and musicians literally worldwide. Mm-hmm. So you're going to treat us to a Hungarian flavored song in the second half hour. But let's get back into one of your songs. This is a tune that you released. You kind of recorded this special as sort of like a first salvo of your career, right?
1: Mm-hmm.
0: Okay, it's called Still Falling. It's Tom Lynn on the Wood Songs, Old Time Radio Hour.

0: Tomlin, all the way from Moldova to Michigan to the Kentucky Center of Traditional Music in Moorhead to learn bluegrass. We're going to get more in the second half hour with Tomlin and his story. He's going to perform a Hungarian tune. And we're going to get back to the incredible music and the passionate message of Yehudah. We're going to be back with all of this and more in the second half hour right after this.
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2: Billy Bragg, all the way from England, interpreting the songs of Woody Guthrie and his. And welcome, everybody, back to our international broadcast here at the Scottish Rite Concert Hall down on Music Row in historic Lexington, Kentucky, the foothills of the beautiful Appalachian Mountains, the crossroads of America's folk and bluegrass music, where we celebrate so much of this. 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We're on KLZR Radio in California, Arizona Public Radio, statewide. That's a big one right there. And here's another one that I really am very proud of. Access Now Canada, a nationwide radio broadcast coming out of Regina, Saskatchewan. So let's say hi to all the folks out there. We're also on American Forces Radio Network. It puts this important show on the radio, two different channels in 177 nations, from South Korea to Kuwait, plus every single military base in the world, every U.S. naval ship in the world, every Coast Guard vessel sailing in North America. And as always, especially these days, we want to say hello to the men and women, the fans, the families, the public. It's on the air in Ukraine. So we normally, this time of the broadcast, will invite a youngster to come on our show, but we're not going to do that today because we want to take a chance to talk more to Temuraz, the drummer. So let's welcome him back to the stage. Wood Songs is not a forum for politics, but it is a forum for how art and music is used to represent a community. And that is what Yahudeh is doing, correct? So what is the culture like in Ukraine for the musicians, for the artists, for the public out there? What is happening out there?
3: So right now, we're experiencing definitely a difficult times, but this war made us, it was an impact to become more active in creating and going outside of the Ukraine to tell people what's happening and representing our culture. And for now, that particularly me, I remember when Ukraine was prospering, etc. But right now, it's just like a flower that is, we thought it's gonna die, you know, but become, but it's blossoming in the sense that people, yes, they have difficult times, but culturally, they're coming together and they're creating more music, because with the music, you can reach out other people to tell exactly what is happening. The musicians, we have gigs, we have concerts, but when the siren is starting, definitely everybody's going on a basement, and but then in a few hours, everybody's going up, and we are, you know, the Ukraine is just it's a nation which is impossible to, you know, break, and this is what we are proving every day. Thank you.
2: And it really is a statement on how powerful art and music can be to the recovery of a community, to the recovery of people, right? And that's what you're seeing. What for example, here in America, we see the pictures on the news, and you and I were talking earlier. That's not an exaggeration. That's actually what it's like on the eastern side of Ukraine. It's devastating.
3: And not just in the eastern part, in the whole Ukraine. Definitely, Kiev is bombarded, but like every single night, like 1,000 missiles are and drones, like everything is flying. recently, before we came to United States, 3 hours before that, we have even video of that, the drone just hit it in the middle of the city, the Lviv.
2: That's where the group is from, right?
3: Yeah. And so it just was 3 hours before the people are not aware of what is happening because, it just, the time is somehow is blurring everything,
2: Well, the insecurity of it all must be just devastating, especially for the children, I would think. The children growing up around this must be very, very difficult. But we're going to let you get back to your drum set. Let's give Teymuraz a big round of applause for his explanation. And we're going to get the group back. They're going to do a song called Kalina Malina. Did I say that right? Kalina Malina? It's a beautiful song. It's a beautiful group. They are passionate. They are original. They are sincere. They are theatrical. They're everything that you would hope they would be. It's Yehudeh on the Wood Songs, Old Time Radio Hour.

0: The group is called Yahodeh. It's spelled Y-A-G-O-D-Y. And that song, Kalina Malina. What was that song about? What was this song about?
1: Скажи, що це про те ж про військо наше, про нашу країну непереборну, про те, що наше військо зараз воює за свою незалежність, про калину як символ жіночності, символ непереможності, символ розцвітання країни.
2: So this song is usually we are dedicating to all our soldiers, and this song is about those brave men who are protecting our land. And this Kalina, it's a herb. I don't know how to translate, to be honest with you, but this is a symbol of prosperity.
0: Well, beautiful song, beautiful performance. And I want the audience to understand, especially our radio audience, that the passion in their voices is reflected in the passion of their performance, the theatrical nature of how they deliver the songs on stage, and the power of the message is incredible. This next tune is called Brahmaya. Yeah, Brahmaya? Did I say that right? What is this about?
2: This is a very strong song. It means a shield, it's a gate. It's also about those warriors who are protecting our land. They're putting themselves as a shield to protect all of us. And because of them, right now, we can perform for you.
0: Well, very sincere messages in all of this. They're going to perform that song now. It's Yahodeh on the Wood Songs, Old Time Radio.

Brahmaya. It means I'm a gate in English. It is the wonderful Yahodeh, spelled Y-A-G-O-D-Y, if you want to look them up. And we have the amazing founding member, Zoriana, who's the founding member of the group singing. Vasilina is also there singing. And then we have Tetliana. Singing, though, she's the red berry. If we got that right. The amazing Nadia doing an excellent job on that accordion. All the sound coming out of that little accordion. And of course, we would be in trouble without Temuraz on the drums and helping the language barrier. If you want to know more about Yahodeh, again, it's spelled Y-A-G-O-D-Y, all you have to do is go to the Wood Songs website, click on the archive page. This is show number 1,168, and you can find out more about the artists that are on our show, especially this one. You make the music of Yahodeh part of your home music collection. He is originally from Moldova. He's now home-based in Michigan. He's going to do a solo performance of a song that he wrote called Dollar General, very American of him. It is Tom Lynn on the Wood Songs, old-time radio.

0: Tomlin, Dollar General, singing about the kudzu of corporate America. So, and it's true. So what makes you sing? You're sitting around one day on your couch and you go, I think I'm going to sing about a store.
1: Well, actually, it was part my mom's idea and part a teacher at Moorhead. It kind of came together. A Christian artist named Mac Powell, he released a song about Waffle House. And so my mom said...
0: You're competing with him, right?
1: Yeah. He released a song about Waffle House. Mom said, you should make a song about Dollar General. And then our teacher, Scott, one of our assignments was, you know, it's so important to write a serious song. You know, there's a lot of them. It's really important to write a funny song, too. You know, people that don't really do that, it's a whole different exercise in songwriting.
0: Well, you know, after listening to the power and passion of Yehode, and then hearing something about Dollar General, it does certainly change the canvas of what we're what we're looking at. But it's true, though. I mean, music is a comforting thing. It's not just a message. It's not just power, right? But you're you know, Dollar General sure is sort of like the shrapnel of American merchandise. It's like blistering everywhere, and it's true. By the end of the song, there's five more. So good. Was that a hard song to write?
1: Actually, it was. I wanted to make it not too cheesy, you know, still keep the funny nature of it, but...
0: You didn't want to make a song about Dollar General not cheesy?
1: Not as cheesy as it could have been. You should have seen draft 1 through 20. I think it took about 2 years
0: Really?
1: Total. And, you know, just coming back to it every
0: now and
1: again.
0: About how long it takes to get through a checkout line in one of those.
1: Yeah, right? Exactly. At least you don't get the long receipts like at CVS.
0: Right. Now, we're going to change gears here, though. You're going to go into a song in your family's native language, right?
1: Close. Hungarian.
0: Hungarian. Okay, so now, you're from Moldova.
1: Yes.
0: Moldova borders Ukraine about 600 miles. Right, and your family, do you still have family there that you keep in contact with?
1: I do not. I was adopted at the age of almost one.
0: Really? So you were born in Moldova?
1: Born in Moldova,
0: adopted
1: in an orphanage. Yes, sir.
0: In an orphanage, mm-hmm. And came to America. Well, that's something I didn't know. Well, I'm so glad things have worked out for you, my friend. That's worked out great. So you have your home family, and now you have your musical family too, right?
1: Ooh, yes.
0: Okay, so you're going to do this song, and it's in Hungarian. What is this song about? Because you're singing in Hungarian, correct?
1: Yes.
0: Okay, so and this is an international broadcast, so it's only appropriate that you do that. What is this song about?
1: The song is about, take the song Old Home Place. It's a lot of similar themes, you know, remembering a time and place that, you know, just brings back a lot of good memories. You know, you see... the chair sitting there, you know, where you can look out and see the beautiful mountains. We call this one the Lazy River Song because it mentions the lazy river. And we
0: How is it pronounced in Hungarian?
1: The song title is called Ahola Lusta Folyo.
0: Yeah, see, there was no way I was going to try that.
1: That's why we call it Lazy River.
0: In English, it's Lazy River. So you ready to perform it? He's got a wonderful group behind him. Thomas Albert on the acoustic guitar. The amazing Daxon Lewis. You'll find him performing at the Grand Ole Opry and with the McLean Family Band. Speaking of which, Ruth McLean is in the back. Look at just demure and humble and being one of the legendary upright bass players that she is. Robert Myers on mandolin. And he's going to do this song in Hungarian. It's called Lazy River, Tom Lynn on the Wood Songs. Old time. Radio Hour.

0: Tomlin backed up with the music ambassadors from the Kentucky Center for Traditional Music in Moorhead, including Miss Violet on the violin in the back, which we didn't mention her before. But wasn't it wonderful having Tomlin, originally from Moldova and Michigan, and learning bluegrass music in the grand state of Kentucky? And what an honor, what a privilege it was that they would come all the way from the nation of Ukraine to be on Woodsong's Yehode, and we are so grateful to them. Beautiful. Again, I want you to look them up online. I want you to make their music part of your home music collection. You can do it two ways. You can go to the Woodsongs website, click on the archive page. This is show number 1168. We'll connect you with Yehode. Or you can go to Google, but you're going to have to spell their name right. It's Y-A-G-O-D-Y. Tamuraz, we want to just end it very, very briefly. How important is it to reach audiences with the music of a Yehode?
1: So our language is basically our identity. And in Ukrainian songs, which are probably 200,000, is one of the biggest library in the world. And in these songs were imprinted a whole Ukrainian traditions, and so this is what we are doing, trying to share, and so that it becomes more popular and people could understand what's going on in Ukraine through the language.
0: Well, what a beautiful way of keeping that tradition alive, and we congratulate you all. And again, it's so important that we recognize that, again, Woodsongs is not a forum for politics, but this was a beautiful way to show how artists are reflecting what is happening in their world, what's happening in their culture, what's happening to their people, and they're using music to do that. You know, it reminds me of a couple things. Plato, a wonderful philosopher and wise man, said that music is a moral law. It gives soul to the universe. It gives wings to the mind, flight to imagination. It gives charm to everything. Plato said that, and that's certainly what we think a Yehode is doing, and how important it is that people get to hear it and listen. There's another thing that I thought was very important. Vincent van Gogh, who lived not all that far from Ukraine, was going through terrible, terrible trials in his life, and he wrote that there is peace even in the storm. We know that the people of Ukraine are going through a horrible, horrible storm, but so are the people in Cuba, so are the people in Korea, so are the people in all over the world, even in our own country. So show love, show kindness, listen to them, and celebrate those communities with the wonderful music that comes from there. My name is Michael Jonathan. I'm a folk singer. I am a song farmer. We'll see you next week on the Woodsongs.
2: 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Michael's opening song was Front Porch from the Ravenwood album. Archie Fitchner, Strong Guard. Our TV director is Maria Clarich. Technical assistants are Brian Klausing, Eric Anderson, Dan Field, and Gavin Clark. The Woodsongs crew member of the week is Doug Boyd. And our Woodsongs partners of the week are Stephen and Paula Clancy. 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For Michael Jonathan and the entire Woodsongs crew, this is Dorothy Edwards. We hope you'll join us again next week for the Woodsongs Old Time Radio Hour.

0: Thank you very much for tuning in to this broadcast of the Woodsongs Old Time Radio Hour. 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

Hello, and thanks for joining me once again for Everything But the Kitchen Sink, 2 hours of an eclectic mix of music with your host, Sean Klein, on the Global Voice Radio for All and AntennaWeb in Portugal. This week, we'll be hearing from Ghana, Nigeria, Brazil, the U.S., including some salsa from Puerto Rico, China, Indonesia/Malaysia, Spain, Algeria/France, Croatia, and Poland. And we're going to start with Christy Azuma and Uppers International Dinya Sugri from Ghana Special, Modern High Life Afro Sounds and Ghanaian Blues 1968 to 1981.

0: Buzz Funk in 1970s Nigeria, and we finished off in Brazil with Skoa e a Mafia, Skoa and the Mafia, Deus Me Faça Funky, God Make Me Funky, originally from La Familia, spelled in the Italian way, F-A-M-I-G-L-I-A, 1989, and his stage name is an allusion to the Portuguese language word for brush, escova, E-S-C-O-V-A, referencing his iconic Afro hairstyle. And the song goes, people pray, they want to go to heaven. That's not where I'm at. I'm going to hell, or the other place. He uses the term belele, which could mean hell or just disappear. And when I get down on my knees to pray, I can think of only one thing. God, God, make me funky. And then four repeats of that. All the people want to be saved, but they don't know how. And when they go to church, they don't understand what the pastor is trying to say. He says, God could give you everything you want. And that repeats, God, God, make me funky.
1: Hoi, mein Name ist Rod Steller aus Reutlingen, Deutschland. Ich bin in den Bands Stragula und Zupfest. Ihr hört Sean Klein's Everything But the Kitchen Sink.
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0: If you guys want to get a hold of me with any comments or questions about the show or the music that I'm playing, just drop me a line at sean@theglobalvoice.info. That's S-H-A-W-N @theglobalvoice.info. And now some salsa from here in the States, starting with Eddie Palmieri, Somebody's Sons. And this is more on the blues side, from Recorded Live at Sing Sing Volume 2 Remastered.
3: You know, Eddie Palmieri has always searched for new ideas in music. And being the great explorer that he is, today he has brought with him Jimmy Norman and the Harlem River Drive. Here's Eddie, Jimmy, and the Harlem River Drive, and the very groovy Somebody's Sons.

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1: And you're listening to Everything But the Kitchen Sink on Global Voice Radio for All and Antenna Web in Portugal. Sean Klein with you. We started off that set with Somebody's Sons from Eddie Palmieri, and after that from Conjunto Libre, Bamboleate. And now continuing with some music from here in the U.S., Lenny Hayton and his orchestra, Slaughter on 10th Avenue. This is from 1948 or 1949. Slaughter on 10th Avenue is a ballet with music by Richard Rogers and choreography by George Balanchine. It occurs near the end of Rogers and Hart's 1936 Broadway musical comedy On Your Toes. There was a 1948 movie, and the part or all the music was covered by several artists, including The Ventures back in 1964 with the rock and roll version. But this is more of a big band version, and then we're going to hear some Sandy Nelson.

And it's everything but the kitchen sink. Playing everything but the kitchen sink on Global Voice Radio for All. John Klein here with you. And we started that set with Lenny Hayton's orchestra, Slaughter on 10th Avenue. And after that, from about 13 years later, Sandy Nelson and The Birth of the Beat from 1962. He was one of the best-known rock drummers of the early 60s, was Sandy Nelson. And after the break, we're going to have more Beat. Friday.

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1: 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Bye.

And it's all about the drums for a little while longer, and we're going to hear rhythms from China and Borneo, starting off with some Chinese instrumental music from a collection that a friend of mine shared with me of several CDs of Chinese instrumental music, and there's a little document with all the titles, but of course they're all written in Chinese, so I'm not going to try it, but this is some nice drum and cymbal and gong work from this collection.

0: Hi, my name is Rod Steller from Reutlingen, Germany, and I'm in the bands Stragula et Subfabste. 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
2: 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Sean Klein with you, starting with a long track of Chinese instrumental music. And after that, from Borneo, we had Ngasak from Borneo, music of the Dayak and Punan from 1999. And now from Spain, Maria Jesus y su acordeón, popurrí que será, que será, será, bajo los puentes de París and de Lila, que será, será, under the bridges of Paris and

And it's everything but the kitchen sink on the Global Voice Radio for All and Antenna Web in Portugal. Sean Klein with you, starting off the set with Maria Jesus y su acordeón popurrí que será, será. Que será, será bajo los puentes de París de Lila. And we finished with Son de la Frontera and some flamenco also from Spain, Bulería de las Flores, Bulería of the Flowers, and that was from 2004. Now a really long track of some Algerian music from France, Les Orientales, Degme Felec, Degme Tenim Benim, and some info from iMusic.am. Marseille-based group Les Orientales, fronted by three feisty divas, Sylvie Agnortpa, Mouna Bouchebec, and Saleha Moujadi, revisits Algerian music hall songs of the 40s to the 60s with serious attitude, seductive, mesmerizing, and at times deliciously nostalgic. Les Orientales is definitely very special.

0: Hello, Danny. Dear Ruth Conestor, too. How are you? Oh, Pavrik, I'm fine, but you're Christlady and yourself. Listen, Danny, have you heard this Sounds Irish program presented by Joe Bullard every Tuesday on the Global Voice Internet radio station? You know the one I mean, the Global Voice Radio for All. Yes, of course, I know the station. What time does the program go out? 11 o'clock UTC. I tell you, Danny, it's got everything. Irish ballads, folk, traditional, and your speciality, country and Irish, and occasional old Irish American songs as well, and there's more. Hey, I'll give the programme a listen. 11 o'clock UTC Tuesday. Thanks for that, Porrick. Slán lat. Cheers. Cheers, Danny. Slán.
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2: 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Four tracks for four winds and four seasons. Autumn and the West Wind gives a sense of falling leaves in a zephyrous breeze. Winter and the North Wind experience the crystalline sound of falling snow and the magic of the winter season. Spring and the East Wind, the world awakes to new life as the new leaves rustle on the trees to spring storms. 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
7: We're all alone, no chaperone, can't get our number. The world's in slumber, let's misbehave. There's something wild about a child so contagious. Let's be our slaves, let's misbehave.
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2: And before that, we heard from Les Orientales, Digme Felic, Digme Tenim Benim, here on Everything But the Kitchen Sink on the Global Voice, Radio for All, and Antenna Web in Portugal. Sean Klein with you, ready to wrap this thing up with one more set, and we're going to hear some traditional music from Croatia and some folk rock from Poland, starting off in Croatia with Cinkusi Pet Je Kumi, and we'll finish in Poland with Tuhaibe and Hanka from Folkovo 2010. So enjoy these last two tracks, and we'll see you this time next week on these same stations. See you soon. Ciao.

0: Now that I've reached the climax of my career, I can officially retire and go over all these tapes I managed to cull from the pile. This one has me swearing like Buddy Hackett at a Dean Martin roast. Old Hoover and I, what a fruitcake. Been there, heard that. Well, what the hell is...
1: Now that's some pretty butterfly soup from the dead, man. Some groovy...
0: Oh, I absolutely deplore these radical, long-haired hippie extremists.
2: 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On this edition, recorded July 9th, Australia, Brazil, Canada, China, Cuba, Finland, Germany, Hungary, Indonesia, Iran, Ireland, Japan, Netherlands, Oklahoma, Philippines, Thailand, UK, USA, Vanuatu, and the Propagation Outlook. Standard disclaimer, Ron Howard in California updates us on its latest monitoring of that new low-power station in Australia, 4DX, in Queensland on 5055. On July 4th, he says, good news, the station now broadcasting with audio. Heard from 0735 UT July 4th via remote in Queensland, with non-stop songs such as Nancy Sinatra, Celine Dion, Kim Carnes. At 0840, he heard it via the remote in Victoria. Decent reception, but the transmitter briefly went off the air. The next day, July 5th, already on the air at 0519 UT, more and more non-stop songs heard via the Townsville, Queensland remote, including Dolly Parton, Ray Stevens, and Chubby Checker. Brazil, it seems that Radio Voz Missionaria is not appearing on its 9665 variable frequency, but I detected a barely audible carrier when WWCR was not quite as strong as usual. July 4th at 0646 on 5939.34. And the other frequency, 11750 variable. Manuel Mendez in Spain heard it on 11750.5 on July 4th at 2049 to 2104. Wolfgang Büscher measured it on 11750.550 July 6th at 0351 with a sermon. And Art Delibert in Maryland reports 11750.55, July 6th at 2350, with a weak signal. Big news from Canada on July 7th, first via McDelmage. A day after Rogers, Canada telecom giant bought the remaining shares of MLSE, or Maple Leaf Sports and Entertainment, for $4.35 gigadollars Canadian. They shut down several radio stations, including Calgary, CFFR 660, CFAC 960. He heard only a carrier at 1840 UT on July 7th. Other stations silenced, Vancouver News 1130, CKWX, and Sportsnet on 650. That is CISL. In Kitchener, Ontario, it's CKGL 570 that's off, and via Jean Brunel. In Halifax, CJNI FM 95.7. This led to lamentations on both sides of the border, listeners who will miss all these stations. Details from CBC News via Mike Cooper. Rogers Sports and Media is shuttering six radio stations in four Canadian cities as part of cutbacks to eliminate 230 jobs. The company said, the difficult but necessary decision followed a thorough review of our radio stations across the country. Eric Fetterswalp in Washington State says, a sad day for Canadian radio. Bernhard Yachik in Alberta says, in the mid-1980s, I worked in southern Alberta, about 90 minutes drive in an easterly direction from the city. CFFR 660 in Calgary put out a strong, clear signal, and staff at my employer used it as background music. Back then, it was a top 40 station. I recall it broadcast in AM stereo. Replying to an article about this in nwbroadcasters.com, John Heyer says, 570 in Kitchener is the only station in our whole area with up-to-date news, traffic, weather, and sports. plus a valuable Now You Know with Rob Snow call-in program. Get it back on air immediately. Your decision to shut it down is one of the worst ever. You clearly do not care about ordinary people, only money and out-of-touch corporate decision-makers. Get it back on immediately, please, he says. In Medium Wave Circle, Darren Henning in Edmonton says, if more AMBCB stations would change up the formats to interesting stuff other than another sports talk format, they'd likely have more listeners. Even simulcasting interesting NPR or other content would be better than nothing. What do stations expect when their formats are all the same sports dribble? Tony Rogers in the British Jazz Club says, China's Firedrake jamming is not as common as it used to be, but is currently being heard here at 1830 UT on 9255 July 6th, presumably intended to block Sound of Hope in mainland China. Cuba, from the Florida Panhandle, Terry Kruger says, 640 Radio Progreso, Guanabacoa, Ciudad Havana, heard July 7th at 1902. Reports that nearly 100% of the island was without power this morning, with about 30% restored as of 18 Zulu only in Metro Havana. Progreso 640 is the only one I can find in the daytime from my distance in the early afternoon. This is nearly consistent with remaining on every time there is a problem. Isn't that special? Also, he reports 840 CMHW Santa Clara at 0652 in the middle of the night on the 3rd of July with a Mexican tune and a female insert praising Fidel Castro Ruz. Why can't they get over it? Huge signal, but the audio was constantly cutting on and off. From SWLing Post via Shortwave Bulletin. Today, Cuban broadcasting is in a shambles. Hurricane Rafael flattened its largest shortwave transmitter site. Ongoing problems with the power grid and shortage of fuel have led to nationwide power outages. Many AM stations are off the air. Technicians from China who kept things running have reportedly left the country. Carl D. Forth has been interested in radio and DXing for more than 50 years. This story was included in the book Radio Nights and Distant Signals. I continue not to hear Radio Havana Cuba on any of its known frequencies in random checks day and night. However, Paul Walker in Wyoming says, RHC is alive, loud and clear on 6,000 at 0215 UT 6 July. Well, as clear as Cuba's muddy, fuzzy, but loud modulation can be. First time I've heard them on the air in a week, and it's been months since I've heard them on this frequency. Also reported by Wolfgang Büschel. RHC distorted tiny Cuban shortwave signal at 0327 UT via the Kivikan San Felipe Titan Broadcast Center. Requested with 250 kilowatts, but seems to be 10 to 20 kilowatts in English. A tiny signal, if even that, compared to Radio Marti on 6030 from Greenville, and also 12060, the second harmonic of Marti, was heard at the same time, with an S5 signal. Finland, Real Mix Radio on Facebook, 20 June, via communication of the British DX Club. 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Tune in on shortwave from Finland this Saturday and Sunday at 0630 to 21 UT. 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Thursday, July 16th at 19 UT, Gene Autry on Shortwave Radio Gold, Germany, 3975 and 6160. Then Sunday, July 19th at 20 UT, Miranda Lambert is featured on Channel 292, 6070. Last week we had news of Germany's Lampertheim shortwave site being reactivated. Here's more about that from Günter Fred Mantel on the ADX mailing list via BCDX and also quoting something from Facebook. Lampertheim is likely just an interim solution until the renovation of the shortwave transmission facility in Kuwait is completed. A contract for the procurement and installation of 4 new shortwave transmitters for that site, scheduled for completion within 3 years, was put out to tender last year. The contract was awarded to the Ampagon firm in Switzerland. And last year, the renewal of the antennas for Kuwait was also put out to tender. via Akiyoshi Taroka, Japan, originally from Idun's Medium Wave Info. Quoting Laszlo Tringer, Kossuth Radio's broadcast suspension is expected to last for 1 month. Kossuth Radio suspended its broadcast on July 7th at 16 hours local with the following message. Public media cannot lie. We apologize for doing this for many years. Public media is now being transformed to be independent and credible in the future. The news service is temporarily suspended. Stay with us. Since then, Bortok Radio can be heard both on 540 and the FM network of Kossuth Radio. Bortok Radio is the third channel of Hungarian state radio with classical music and drama. The suspension is for 1 month, according to current news. And Patrick in Poland sends us these observations. While the situation with Kossuth Radio on 540 is quite clear, there is a Bartok Radio broadcasting classical music. The regional frequencies, for instance 1188 kHz, seem to be omitted by the DX community. Programming follows quite a normal schedule in minority languages. But I spotted one change. On July 8th, around 2020 UT, when monitoring 1188, it was on but broadcasting a blank carrier. Usually the transmitters of regional broadcasting at 1188 and 1350 should turn off at 18 or 19 UT. The regional minority language programming itself follows a quite normal schedule. However, political segments in the Romanian language were almost not present or reduced to a bare minimum. The Serbian language broadcast contained mostly Serbian language music. The Voice of Indonesia is active on both 4755 and 9690. Manuel Mendez in Spain reports 4755, July 4th at 2033 in French. Very weak with strong fading. Ron Howard reports 4755, parallel 9690. At 1207 UT, July 8th, heard via remote in Jakarta. Ending news with the usual song, For You, Our Country. 4755 was very strong, and now 9690, with an extremely weak signal, but clearly in parallel, with that distinctive patriotic song. 9690 was slowly and slightly improving. Also reported July 8th by Zaharias Langers in Greece, using remotes. 9690, before 17, but after that it seemed to be leaving the band. 4755 had fading of more than 15 dB at 1703. But beware, at times China is also on 9690. Iran from David Koenig, Interval Signals Online via communication of the British DX Club. Back on 711 kHz is Radio Khuzestan, that's K-H-U-Z-E-Stan, at 0130 May 24th, the IRIB provincial station in Ahvaz, A-H-W-A-Z. In Persian at this time, but Khuzestan province is home to a large Arab minority, so it likely carries Arabic programming at various times. WRTH and MW List had this frequency listed as inactive. Ireland, in communication of the British CX Club, Radio 101 heard again on the CB channel 27035. FM Pirate Station logged again in northern Germany on a remote. On the 23rd of May at 1852, pop songs. A peak signal of S6 with strong fading. It seems propagation is favorable on this band. Heard for the first time in 2013. The transmitter, according to the station, is in Ireland. The DJ is a German. Sometimes other CB operators try to jam the transmission. Japan, Ron Howard says, station JD2XA. For years has been carrying out a HFD project, or HF Doppler, observed in June with some irregularities, and then on July 4th, at his local beach listening post at 1020 UT, both frequencies were silent, 6 kHz above 5,000 and 8,000, both low-powered, believed to be 200 watts. So he contacted the professor in charge, Keisuke Hosokawa, Ph.D. He explained, on July 2nd, we stopped our transmission on both frequencies, due to a radio license issue. We hope to make our transmitter system back to normal in 3 or 4 months. The International Vacuum, Internet, AM, FM, and Shortwave, World of Radio 2355, a non-commercial service like our website, worldofradio.com. 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Tony Pavick of Pop Shop Radio says, thanks for doing World of Radio. It's my weekly must-listen. One may also contribute via money order or check on a U.S. bank to Glenn Hauser, P.O. Box 1684, ENID OK 73702. Netherlands, from Dave Kenny in the British TX Club Communications. During June, I've been hearing transmissions daytime on 12050 from Sundance Radio, Nijmegen, formerly Rock Power in the Netherlands. It's difficult to hear 12050 in the UK because of the long skip distance of 12 megahertz, but it can be heard quite well on remotes in Scandinavia. Format is techno and electronic music with very occasional canned music power jingles, but I've yet to hear an actual station ID as either Sundance or Rock Power. Furthermore, in the Netherlands, HFCC lists the following registered Dutch low-power shortwave stations. 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Not only from Ireland, but from Oklahoma, you may hear some CB Pirates with broadcast-style programming, even music, right here in Enid on the CB channel 27185, but slightly offset low. July 2nd at 14:50, I was hearing a relay of Air One in Enid, KKRD 91.1. Measured on exactly 27184.46 AM. Then 2 days later, July 4th at 15:27, no doubt the same pirate, on 27184.59 AM, with rock music traced to KXLS 95.7 in Enid. Philippines, the strongest signal on the band, July 8th at 14:56, was 12130, VOA in Korean, and apparently with some jamming, maybe in Chinese. This was scheduled, however, in HFCC as only on July 8th until 1600, but it went off after Yankee Doodle at 1530. Supposedly Monday through Friday for the rest of the A26 season, VOA Korean via Tinang at 2030 to 0130 on 12130. All these broadcasts from Philippines toward North Korea are aimed at 21 degrees, which carries on well to North America. Not only is Botswana testing on Tuesdays and Thursdays only, but also USAGM via Thailand, from HFCC via Alan Pennington, in communication of the British DX Club, the Udon Thani relay station, which had been off the air since closed in funding cuts last year, testing with music from 16 June, registered in HFCC as follows to Southeast or South Asia. 6090 at 0630 to 7, 7390 at 630 to 7, 11575 at 6 to 630, 15205 at 1 to 2, 15280 at 2 to 3, 17780 from 3 to 4, and 4 to 5, 21550 at 5 to 6 UT. UK, a BBC press release, July 8th, via Mike Cooper headlines. BBC reveals record-breaking global audience figures of over half a billion. However, Mike says it does not distinguish whether the reach is through TV, radio, or online. It says the BBC has grown its global audience to reach over half a gigaperson every week for the first time since contemporary records began. World Service delivered over 70% of BBC's international audience reach, attracting 355 mega people weekly. Among other details, BBC News Persian is the largest Persian language media outlet outside Iran, reaching nearly 25 mega people. Stephen Luce in Houston, Texas comments, If you want to know where the BBC WS is headed, you should note that most of the promos at 29 and 59 minutes past the hours on the linear broadcast are for podcast versions of their programming. You have to wonder how much longer shortwave will be a part of BBC WS distribution platforms. However, I doubt any decision on that path forward will be made until the new BBC charter is formulated in 2027. USA, Terry Kruger in Florida has a rather unusual log to report on 25252 kHz from Illinois. WO2XPY of RCA Telecom LLC in Joliet at 1720 5 July. A giant sort of DSB AM mode open carrier with very occasional brief semi-deep fades. A cool frequency number choice. Let's hope 10101 is next. Abruptly off at 1923. There was no trace at 1336 July, but was present by 1621, unless on a sudden and long fade before that. And it was off by 1738, and again on at 1757. Also David Crawford in Indian River City, Yankee-occupied Republic of East Florida, researches my logs passed along and finds this on July 6th. Got him at a good level here, slightly low on 3 hertz below on fading deeply. And later, WO2XPY Whiskey Oscar is the call sign. After 1900, it was actually sending some kind of data, very brief, wide bursts that sound like a slight click, and the carrier frequency varies very slightly at click time. I've seen it before, at night 6938, for instance, and somewhere just above 9 megahertz. World of Radio Monitoring. Unfortunately, what had been our first shortwave broadcast has apparently been replaced by something else, Friday at 13 on 15770. So now our first shortwave broadcast on WRMI is Friday at 22 UT on 9955. But swiftly followed at 22:30 Friday on 3975 by shortwave radio in Germany. WBCQ's 7490 transmitter is still off the air as of July 9th, which means our new World of Radio time, Monday at 23:30, may again be on 6160 instead on July 13th, as it was on July 6th. Via medium wave news, some info concerning stations in the 1100s in the U.S. KFAX San Francisco 1100 has extended its temporary authority to continue broadcasting at a quarter of its 50 kilowatt power from a temporary site while new facilities are being built. On 1120, KMOX St. Louis, Odyssey has sold its St. Louis stations, including KMOX, to Hoffman Media Group, subject to FCC approval. On 1180, KOFI in Kalispell used to be a good bet for hearing Montana at a distance with 50 kilowatts day, 10 kilowatts night. But now the FCC has granted a further extension of its temporary authority to operate at just 1 kilowatt from a backup transmitter after a fire destroyed the main transmitter in November 2024. In its latest application to extend its SDA, KOFI says it's made substantial progress. Since the last SDA request, KFI has completed construction of the new transmitter building and hopes to have the transmitter equipment working soon. In medium wave echo of the Arctic Radio Club, Johnny Cowdell wrote this on June 16th. It's been almost 5 months that WBT 1110 AM has been stuck in a loop of instrumental music and announcements, sending listeners over to 107.9 FM. A historic 104-year-old 50,000-watt signal that can be heard from Maine to Cuba at night is now operating without regular programming. Even the land under its three iconic Blaw Knox towers is up for sale. Whatever happens with the property on Nations Ford Road, it's hard not to just stand there and take it in. The place has been part of Charlotte's Carolina.

0: stations in 44 markets. In late June, iHeart began a cost-cutting program with the aim of saving $50 million by the end of this year. The result has been redundancy for local staff at very many locations. In some, all local on-air staff have been cut. In larger markets, only a few local presenters remain. Many of them have been with iHeart for a long time, over 30 years, and one was laid off after 41 years. From Inside Radio via CIDX Messenger, FCC hits New York Pirate with $20 kilodollar fine. That's Radio Gold Stars on 90.5 FM. In a separate case, FCC proposes a $20 kilodollar fine against the Morgans and the Sweet Hour of Prayer, jointly responsible for TOG Radio, TOG Radio 105.3 FM in the Bronx. The current potential penalty for operating a pirate station is $122,661 per day, with a maximum of $2,453,218. Radio Vanuatu has made another frequency change, resuming 3945, reported July 4th at 9:55 by Lucio Tavio Morovic in Brazil, also by Ron Howard in California, July 4th from 10:40 on the beach, with preaching until 10:55, closing announcements and anthem, and open carrier after 10:58. Zarius Nangus via remote was hearing it before 09 UT on July 5th. And Lucio Bobrovich says it had been on 5040 for quite a while, at 09:38, now on 39:45. And I was hearing it on 7260, also reactivated, July 5th at 06:36. And I continue to hear 7260 around that time as of July 9th. Not sure what the total span is, however. From spaceweather.gov via Andrew Tett, propagation report in BDXC Communication. The sunspot number plot for the current solar cycle 25 at the NOAA website shows quite clearly we are well and truly heading down to sunspot minimum. NOAA says solar cycle 26 is expected to begin sometime between January 2029 and December 2032. We do not yet produce a prediction for solar cycle 26. But 25 peaked in the summer of 2024, 2 years ago. So the next one might peak in the region of 2035, more or less. Also, as sunspot numbers go down, normal shortwave propagation is limited to a maximum of about 21 megahertz during the day. But we're in the middle of this year's sporadic E season in the Northern Hemisphere, which can affect reception on the higher shortwave bands as well as VHF. Most DX up to 1,500 miles above 21 megahertz is currently via sporadic E. The HF propagation outlook from SWPC issued July 6th. Active conditions are likely, with A and candidates peaking at 15 and 4 or 12 and 4 on July 10th and 11th, 22nd and 23rd, and August 1st. Quietest dates of 5 and 2, July 13th to 15th, 18th to 21st, 26th to 31st. Solar flux rising from 120 July 10th to a peak of 145 on the 18th, and down to 115 by July 31st. For much more info, consult our website, worldofradio.com. 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Hoping you'll hear me again next week. Glenn Hauser here concluding World of Radio 2355 with a standard disclaimer.
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3: Hey everybody, you're going to want to listen all the way through this episode because you'll not hear me forget the name of Oasis's third album, Be Here Now. You won't hear it, or maybe you will. But either way, you'll be tested too. I've just given you the answer.
4: You're also going to find out why you must be listening to the latest release from Madonna, Confessions on a Dance Floor,
3: part two,
4: if you will. And also the relationship that Harry Styles has with one of our favorite 90s faves, Shania Twain. Enjoy the show.
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3: Hey, Kel, how are you?
4: Sharona, like my hair?
3: I do. It looks fresh.
4: Yes, you actually got quite the view on our first, when you logged on for us to record this, I was drying my...
3: Yeah, Kelly's a get-it-done type of gal, type A and all. Yeah. She's like, hey, how are you? So, commitment to the look, if you're listening / watching us, thank you. But look at her. I had a shower today, too, but I have these giant headphones that I wear, so...
4: Yeah, just but you have to... What time do you shower before you leave for show?
3: I do in the morning because I need to kind of wake up physically. Yeah. And I maybe like sort of tap my head a little bit, maybe fix my bangs because it's not always a gift, you know, when I wake up and go, whoa. And I know I've got an audio job, not a visual one. So, but I still don't want to scare anybody at work. So,
4: But we also, you have social media posts that you guys do. So I understand the looking thing.
3: We are so committed to our look.
4: Have you noticed since COVID, though, that, before I think people were super aware of obviously being on camera and making sure they look good for whatever reason.
3: Mm-hmm.
4: But I've now noticed since COVID that even celebrities, even like a Jennifer Lopez, who is always glammed out, well, sometimes you'll see her on social media posts where she's not.
3: I think that's wise.
4: It is wise. And it's authentic and it's good.
3: Exactly. Because if you're trying to... not align yourself, but at least relate to people.
4: Mm-hmm.
3: I think people that love your work, I think they love to see that you might actually be like them.
4: Yeah.
3: Human.
4: Yeah, exactly. Actually, you and I have a mutual acquaintance who also is friends with my better half, and they were at a wedding together years ago. It was like a wedding weekend. And this person never goes without makeup ever, ever, ever. Mm. And my better half was surprised to see her that even the day after the wedding at like 8 a.m. when they went downstairs for the post, breakfast, whatever, wedding breakfast, they were glammed out.
3: Whoa.
4: And Elaine's like, how?
3: that's a lot of work. Yeah. But if you do it, then... your actual look without it might be shocking to people.
4: Yeah.
3: That's why I like to start at a low level, Kel. There's not a lot going on here, Just like to make sure there's nothing in my teeth.
4: Yeah.
3: We're good.
4: Yeah.
3: So are you ready to take on this episode, Kelly?
4: Let's do it, Sharon.
3: Let's do it. We're going to check in with the Fuller House fam. we're also going to talk about the new Oasis documentary, which I think is just going to be amazing. We'll get into Kelly's trivia. We'll decide whether or not we are talking about, I put it on the list of things we should talk about, but I think that a little more of the now with Harry Styles, the Wembley tour, or not tour, but residency, has wrapped up and what that means on a grander scale and the heartfelt moment that he created for the bazillions of people that were there on the last show. So we'll talk about all of that. We'll kick things off with a couple of tunes that we like to put on our 90s playlist pick list, which we just want to make sure that your 90s listening experience is as solid as can be. So we like to each give you one song to add to our collective list and enjoy. So, Kelly, who are you picking?
4: So I actually did a little deep dive into our, because you and I have a shared Google Doc about our playlists. And so we know what we're doing. And I realized, and as we all know, I'm a massive Janet Jackson fan.
3: Yes, you
4: and,
3: are.
4: But this person that I'm about to share with you like this will be my third song for her that I'm already picking, but I have to because of her brand new album. So Madonna is who I'm going with. Nice. And the song I chose was actually from Ray of Light, because I feel like obviously I can't choose anything from Confessions 1 because that was in the 2000s, but I think that Ray of Light was the precursor to Confessions in a way.
3: Mm-hmm.
4: And so I chose Frozen,
3: which
4: was released in January of 98. It made it to number 2 from what I gather on the Billboard Hot 100 chart. Obviously it did extremely well in the dance club charts, and it's been remixed like a million times. And she actually won a VMA for best special effects in a music video at the time, which, because you remember, like, she was like, remember she transformed into like the bird?
3: Yeah.
4: And like, it was quite the, it was like very like ethereal, the whole, you know?
3: Yes.
4: So, so Madonna, big shout out to Frozen. Great song and great album.
3: Nice pick. I loves me some Madonna too. And I was listening to the new album today and I love it.
4: Isn't it great? I can't wait to talk
3: about it. So good. It's so good.
4: Yeah.
3: Like it's all things Madonna, you know? And meaning it, you totally know it's her, but it's not her resting on anything that like that she's done before, even though you can hear many different things that she's done before all within one song. So fantastic. So what I will select for today, Kelly.
4: Yes, ma'am.
3: Is it leans a little more on the rock side. I'm going to go to Collective Soul's self-titled second album with a song that was also featured on the Jerky Boys soundtrack. You kicked my dog. What? Just kidding. And scene. And I'm picking Gel. Wah, wah, wah. Love it. Love it. There's no wrong time to hear that song. I think I've said that about a couple of other songs in our playlist pick list. But yeah, it's solid. So Collective Soul, Gel, that takes us back to summertime 1995.
4: By the way, I need to circle back to your playlist pick from last week, which was a Breeders track, was it not?
3: Yes, it was. It was Cannonball.
4: Right. So meaning Zach, our social media manager, he grabbed a clip of that to put on social media and it blew up. Like, so many people are massive Breeders fans. So I thought we should circle back just to give a shout out to all the folks who messaged us and who are super into your reasoning for choosing Cannonball last week. So yeah, obviously I knew like they would have legions of fans, but it was so funny to see, I shouldn't say funny. Funny is not the right word. It was amazing to see all these great comments that were coming in with people so passionate about the Breeders, and then mentioning like lots of mentions of the Pixies.
3: Yeah. That both of those bands are so influential and important, period, not for their time, period. Like, it's good music, great rock music. So I was at a veggie market that I go to on Saturdays sometime, a little local one, and the girl that has this farm that she represents, she's super into it. It's always nice talking to her. And her brother helps her out on some days, and he was there this time. He's a music teacher. And last time I saw him would have been last summer, where he said, "You don't play enough Pixies on your station. I work at Shome 97.7 in Montreal." And I said, "Okay, fine." So that was it. I didn't see him for a year, but he said that again. He goes, "I told you." I said, "And I went to work on the Monday and played the Pixies." I said, "Mission accomplished, but were you listening?" He's like, So know that if you get under the skin of your of an announcer on the radio, tell them something that almost seems like a challenge or a dare, and I would say 9 times out of 10 they'll take it and do it. "Oh, you don't think we play the Pixies? We're gonna play the Pixies. You're gonna see." Which was my attitude 1 year ago. But yeah, I've since played them a few times. So
4: yeah,
3: they're that good. And the Breeders are the offshoot of that band because of the Deal connection. The Deal sisters are in the Breeders. So, and so good. Oh, thank you, everybody. Thanks for commenting on that. It's nice that what our goal with this list is just to make sure that we're all kind of on the same page. And I guess we fancy ourselves confident in establishing writing on that page. So thank you for that. Thank you for your feedback. on the show, on the list. Thank you for liking us. Thanks for subscribing. If you're watching, thank you for doing that. If you're using your smart speaker to find us, don't let her tone discourage you. She's a 20-something now, and she's got a bit of an attitude, but she's here for you. And of course, if you found us on the iHeartRadio app, thank you for doing that too. So we are going to check in with the Tanner family and their dynamics, which is kind of a 90s and a now thing. But we'll do that after we get into Kelly's trivia.
5: 90s now.
6: Trivia.
4: Sharon, I'm excited about my trivia questions this week.
3: Yeah.
4: I feel like you're going to get them. So
3: you feel that every week.
4: Solid. Although this one, speaking of... Well, actually, you know what? I'm going to ask that one second. I'll start with this one instead. What was the name of the Oasis album that was released in 1997?
3: Was it On the Shoulders of Giants? Standing on the Shoulders? Wait. I didn't have an app today. I didn't have it.
4: Their 1997 album.
3: So we're talking Definitely Maybe, Morning Glory, What's the Story of Morning Glory, and All Around the World? No. Is it?
4: Be Here Now.
3: Be Here Now. Son of a gun.
4: Yep.
3: Yeah. So we'll talk about the documentary and how much I'm going to learn from it.
4: Exactly. There's that too. And because we're talking about all things Tanner, what was the name of Jodie Sweetin's character, like her middle name? So it was Stephanie Tanner, but she had a middle name.
3: Oh. I want to say Marie, because DJ's Donna Jo, right?
4: Yeah, this her middle name starts with a J.
3: Janet.
4: I wish.
3: Janice. Jennifer. Jenny.
4: Judith.
3: I was going to get there.
4: Eventually.
3: Yeah. Alphabetically, it would have taken me a long time. I was going to go Janet again. And then to get to Jude. Yeah. Oh, interesting. I don't think I knew that.
4: Yeah. And it was funny because the question I was going to ask you, which I'll ask anyway, just for fun, because I think you'll definitely get that one, is what was her like well-known phrase du jour, Stephanie Tanner?
3: Oh, that was...
4: Because remember she'd like get all sassy?
3: Yeah. It was, how rude.
4: That's it. Yeah. Good job, Sharon.
3: Does that give me my rock cred back for not remembering Oasis's album as Be Here Now? No. But it tells you what's occupying space in my brain that I know her signature line from the 90s. How rude.
4: Yeah.
3: Super cute. Well, she was.
4: Were you watching that show, though? Like, because you would have been out in the clubs, no?
3: You know, I was out in the clubs, but I also had young nephews. And it was a Friday night kind of thing. I was also starting out in radio. So I would be at home on Friday night sitting with my nephews. And then I'd leave for work at like 10:45 or so. And yeah, so I watched this. Wasn't it TGIF? TGIF.
4: TGIF, yep. That's it.
3: On ABC.
4: Yeah. Family Matters. All that stuff.
3: Yeah, all that stuff, man.
4: Yeah.
3: Yeah. So yes, I did watch that show. Super cute. I have not yet watched an episode of Fuller House.
4: Me neither.
3: And that's fine. Jodie Sweetin, though, how rude. I would like to make it clear that there's no bad blood between the Tanner sisters, which is nice. It's nice that we have a story like that, because you sort of expect when you see a headline of Jodie Sweetin wants to make it clear, like, oh, great. There's no bad blood. And I thought it was interesting that she, you know, the Olsen sisters have not been on the show.
4: Mm-hmm.
3: They're not part of that experience. But I think it's clear as to why they're not. They were that first section of their life was so committed to the show growing up. And weren't they 8 years old? When they
4: wrapped up, and then they did 30 movies
3: exactly
4: as being like the twins, you know. Yeah. So I think they're over it.
3: I think so too. But I loved what Jodie Sweetin said about how, you know, she acknowledges that it's a different experience for them. Their memories are different. That she said they don't remember that we carried them around everywhere. That we were almost older sisters, literally to them.
4: Mm-hmm.
3: And family to them, but she says, I remember it. So I'm sure she wants them on the show, but she also kind of gets it.
4: Yeah. And I think she mentioned about how, was it Bob Saget's funeral when they all got to spend time together? And she said that, like, it was like old times and everybody was obviously, because I mean, how can you not like Bob Saget, right? So
3: kidding.
4: Yeah. Yeah. And they're gajillionaires, right? Because they have first of all, they made all the money with the movies, and then they were very smart and put that, you know, into fashion and built an empire. So
3: pretty amazing.
4: I believe, I think it's Ashley is the CEO of it. And then Mary Kate is like the creative director. And obviously their younger sister, Ashley, is it Ashley? No, Ashley. It's Ashley, Mary Kate. And then what?
3: You said Ashley like 100 times there.
4: I know. So it's Ashley, Mary Kate, and then the younger sister who is also in acting.
3: Blanche. Her name is Blanche.
4: Imagine if it was.
3: It's not.
4: It would be great though. Blanche Olson.
3: She was 100 when she was 6.
4: Yeah, exactly. Why am I forgetting this kid's name? This is terrible.
3: I don't know her name. So,
4: because she's an actress and she's like, she does stuff. She's in like all kinds of movies and whatever. And I'm completely blanking on the younger sister's name. I think she's 8 years younger than the twins.
3: Oh. Let's see.
4: I can't believe I'm blanking. Anyways.
3: I'll check the internet and I'll give you a hint.
4: You ask the internets.
3: Let's see. Well, I know who it is.
4: You have the name?
3: Mostly because I see the answer there. It starts with an E.
4: It starts with an E? It's not Ellen. It's not Evelyn. Really? It starts with an E? Go for it. I'm blanking.
3: Elizabeth.
4: Elizabeth Olsen. That's it. Yeah. And I feel like that sounds like the name of a perfume. Does it not?
3: I see that. Yeah.
4: Elizabeth Olsen. You know.
3: Maybe it will be. Maybe she just got to nudge it to her sister's desk.
4: What's crazy too is when you look at her, obviously she's related to them. She's their sibling, but you see, like, obviously she's got her own features, but you totally see that she's related to the twins. Like, it's cute.
3: Mm-hmm.
4: But I think she's actually way taller than they are.
3: I don't know that.
4: Maybe they were shorter in stature because they had to share a womb. I'm not sure.
3: Not a lot of womb in there.
4: Exactly. Yep.
3: Well, there we go. So now we're up to date on the Fuller House experience.
4: Yeah. And people are throwing things at the screen right now going, Kelly, how did you not remember Elizabeth Olsen?
3: It's okay. You got one. I got one. Oasis, Be Here Now.
4: Yeah. Yeah. Your rock cred, Sharon. Down the tubes, man.
3: Oh, gosh. I should nap. I went back to work today after a week off.
4: Yep.
3: It really doesn't take me long to flip my switch into being into that mode coming out of work mode.
4: Yeah.
3: So I start to live that regular person life of not getting up 3:45 in the morning for work.
4: Yeah.
3: And I enjoy it. I love my job.
4: Yeah.
3: But the danger is you have however many days off and you're like, this is it.
4: Yeah.
3: I wake up at a normal time. I work out at a normal time. I go out to lunch. And I'm not falling asleep, you know, a bunch of fun things. And then so last night I had to try to go to bed early, but I didn't do that because there was screaming raccoons outside my house. It was quite a night, Kelly.
4: That sounds like the name of like a band, Screaming
3: Raccoons. Yeah. Yeah. You ever heard the sound of that?
4: No, but I'm sure it's painful.
3: Well, it was cute because it was babies, I think.
4: Okay.
3: My verification on with the internet. The all-knowing internet. And when I was hearing these sounds and I'm like, what is that? So I got up because I'm trying to go to bed, right? Like, and then it's 11 o'clock and I'm hearing screaming sounds, which sounds like might be a party down the street. But then I look out the window and I see this family of three coming down the street. I'm like, oh, is it them? Are they screaming? And they weren't. They were looking for the sound also because they're walking sort of like, I wonder where the sound's coming from. And I'm in my window going, where's that sound coming from? And on my side of this tree at my neighbor's house, this raccoon walks down.
4: Oh,
3: like
4: head
3: first. I'm like, oh my gosh. I'm like, okay, well, I guess that's it. I go to the washroom, come back, and there's still the family still looking. And then another raccoon comes down the tree. I'm like, where are you going? There's screaming babies up there. So cut
4: to
3: the morning.
4: The
3: mere hours later, I have to take Shadow outside for a walk before I go to work.
4: Yeah.
3: And I'm like, where are the raccoons? It was bad enough, Kelly, and you know how I feel about nature. I just don't want it in my house. But I learned a couple of months ago that wild turkeys that seem to be pretty popular in the suburbs lately. They also live in the trees and sleep in the trees. So who wins that battle when they're looking for lodging?
4: Yeah.
3: The turkey or the raccoon?
4: And I feel like the raccoon would win overall.
3: Because of the thumbs?
4: They're feisty, yeah.
3: Feisty little thumbsters.
4: Yep, yeah.
3: Yeah, I also mostly don't want to know because I think it would be messy.
4: Also that too. We, when I was a kid, we had our dog, like, you know, where she was attached outside to you know, to enjoy the weather when it wasn't minus a gajillion. Mm-hmm. And there was this tree, and like we had all this whole line of trees, and like we come down to the lane and we see our dog like going bananas at the tree that's closest to her. Yeah. And up the tree was a raccoon and like three of her babies. And mm-hmm. I'm sitting there, and I was young at the time. I was like, I don't know, 10, 11, something like that. And I remember thinking, I'm like, even I know that you should have picked another tree. You know what I mean? Like, why would you pick the tree where the dog is? Like,
3: yeah.
4: And not just any dog. Like, she was like part Malamute. And so like hunter dog. And I'm like, why didn't you pick the first tree that's like a good 100 yards that way? But I feel like they came in the middle of the night, you know, as one would, and move in. They did.
3: Midnight run. Yeah.
4: Yeah. So, but I know, and I remember my mother comes down because there was like all kind of racket because my dog was going bananas, and then they were scared up the tree. And so we had to move my dog so they could find a good time to come down and meander off.
3: So then, in fact, they were scared out of their tree.
4: They were exactly scared out of their tree. Yeah. Good one, Trump. Good one. Yeah.
3: So that has been your nature segment of 90s now.
4: Yeah.
3: let's go back to Be Here Now.
4: Yeah.
3: Never heard of that.
4: And you still haven't made up your street cred yet.
3: No, I know. I'm trying. So Be Here Now, great album. The new Oasis documentary, and that they're bringing that story that I think for over 20 years didn't seem likely, the reunion is what we're talking about in the documentary, behind the scenes, the unprecedented access, the backstage stuff, the rehearsals, the onstage footage, and the first interviews with Noel and Liam Gallagher done together for the first time in 20 years. Mm-hmm. This is what we'll see on the big screen. What could make it better, Kelly? I'll tell you. IMAX. Pretty incredible. I think that it's, if you weren't lucky enough to get to see the show, like if you're a fan of Oasis and you weren't lucky enough to get to one of the shows on the tour, then this will be kind of like a great big taste of it. You know, I know a couple of people that made it to the show in Toronto and loved it. Like it was like a pilgrimage to get there, because that's what it seemed like for fans to have waited this long, that of course, you know, they're doing it, I'm going kind of thing. And I really would have liked to have seen it, but it wasn't in the cards for me, so I'm mostly over it. But what's cool about the doc, I think, is everything, but also that it's written, directed, and produced by the guy that does Peaky Blinders.
4: Cool. Yeah.
3: Yeah.
4: Did you, I watched the trailer. Did you watch it?
3: I did.
4: Yeah. I wish that had been longer, the trailer, but.
3: Yeah. And I think I'll try to see it in the theaters just to sort of experience something that big, that big.
4: Yeah. When was the last time you were in a theater?
3: Good question. Maybe a year.
4: Mine was January.
3: And it might be two.
4: Yeah.
3: And I don't remember what it was.
4: Yeah. So. I went to see something with Elaine for her birthday in January. And that's when I told you I got sick and had to leave because it was making me dizzy.
3: Being at the movie was making you dizzy?
4: No, what happened is I ate because we were in a rush to get there. And so it was her birthday and like we had been doing stuff. And then she was like, I want to go to a movie. And I was like, I don't think we're going to have time before like to eat and do everything. But I was like, it's okay. I'll eat later. She's like, no, let's just get food now. So we got food and like I ate it super quickly. And then it didn't agree with me. And so all of a sudden I started to feel nauseous in the movie theater. And then the quick cuts of the movie, thing, I had to lean over and I was like, I need to leave. So she stayed and watched the end of the movie. And I
3: what
4: went
3: was
4: out.
3: The movie?
4: It was the movie, I think it was called Open Mic Night or something. It was with, who's the guy that does the Smart List podcast with?
3: Will Arnett.
4: Him.
3: And yeah, it's so called, is this thing on?
4: That's it. So it was that. It was actually a good movie up until the part when I had to leave. But I'm glad like Elaine was like, do I come with you? And I was like, no. I'm like, you stay and you watch the rest of the movie. I said, I'm just going to go be out in the front.
3: Going to throw up in this garbage can.
4: Yeah. Hasta luego. See in a bit. I think I was out there for a good 45 minutes. That was less than the movie.
3: Wow.
4: She enjoyed the movie. But I would like to see this in the movie theater also. But they haven't given a release date, right? Except to say it's September, I think.
3: September, yeah.
4: Okay.
3: I think it's going to be exciting, though.
4: Not that far off, though.
3: No.
4: And I think, did it say in the article, I think it'll be in theaters and then it's, is it going to Disney Plus, I want to say?
3: I think so, because they were the one that released the trailer.
4: Oh, yeah. Did you see the, because I don't have Disney Plus, you have it, right? Yeah, because you watched the Eras one, didn't you?
3: I haven't watched that one. Want to.
4: Yeah.
3: What did I watch on Disney? I watched The Bear, the last season of The Bear.
4: That's the chef thing, right?
3: Yeah, with...
4: Jeremy White?
3: Not David Alan Greer.
4: Yeah.
3: But another three-namer, Jeremy Alan White.
4: Right, him.
3: Yeah.
4: Yeah.
3: It was...
4: Was Elizabeth Olsen, perchance, in that show?
3: She was not. Didn't see her. Wouldn't have known it was her.
4: Yeah.
3: But no, I know she wasn't.
4: Yeah. I wish you luck going to the movie theater. If you actually go, let me know. Maybe we can actually have our longstanding date to the movies that we talked about.
3: True. Well, we did our first concert together this year. Was that our first? No, we had done other concerts.
4: No, we've done. Well, oh, so we hung out at Oceaga together.
3: So that we saw four concerts in one place.
4: Yeah. Are you going to Oceaga this year?
3: Not sure.
4: Okay.
3: Possibly.
4: Okay.
3: We'll see. I love the lineup's always great. Mm. I really don't like the getting there, to be honest. And it's just me being precious because it's usually hot and sweaty. But the music is amazing. Like, it's amazing to run from stage to stage and everybody's pretty chill and excited at the same time.
4: Yeah.
3: So we'll see. Maybe I'll change. I'm talking myself into it right now.
4: Do it. Usually I'm at the radio station anyway, so I'm already there. But what I find is helpful is if you actually go to the radio station and then just jump on the metro and go.
3: That's what I do.
4: Okay, so smart. Okay.
3: One year I walked across the bridge.
4: Did you?
3: I thought, I'll just walk, right? And I missed most of Sam Fender, who has since exploded. But as I was coming over the bridge, I'm like, this is a huge bridge that I've driven over a million times in my life.
4: Yeah.
3: But I thought, I could just walk. I'll get there. And I did. Like, it wasn't like a marathon or anything, but I could hear him in the distance. I'm like, I got to get there. And I think I saw the end of the last song. Like,
4: no.
3: So that was that. So I'll take the metro next time. I have since taken the metro. It's really very efficient. So anybody going to Oceaga who's coming in from out of town to go and see it, they do it really, really well. They know what they're doing.
4: Actually, this year I put my name in to try to be able to go to Lasso.
3: Ooh, yeah. That looks good too. There's a couple of people on that.
4: I believe Thomas Rhett is the headliner and Mumford & Sons are the other headliner for Sunday.
3: I would love to see. I would love to see them.
4: Yeah.
3: That's a nice tie-in, too, because Mumford & Sons called on Shania to go and do a bit of their show with them. And this was after she had opened with Harry Styles for that run of shows at Wembley. Mm-hmm. So what was cool, I think every single thing about the show was probably cool. But what was extra cool was that he gave a shout-out to his bandmates in One Direction. Mm-hmm. And a big thanks. He says, I wouldn't be on this stage if it wasn't for four friends of mine that were a massive part of this journey. So he went on to shout them out by name. And of course they are Niall Horan, Louis Tomlinson, Zayn Malik, and their dear friend Liam. Mm-hmm. But he also went on to say, these nights and everything that I learned in this time, the friendship, everything, none of this would be possible. I wouldn't be here without you. Thank you so much.
4: And I understand that Liam's parents were in the audience.
3: Oh.
4: Either it was the last show or the second to last, but I think it was the last show they were there, which I thought was amazing.
3: Wow. Yeah. Well, it must be cool for them too. They were kids, you know, and to see one of the kids growing up and doing as well as Harry Styles is doing, it's got to be a proud moment for them too. Certainly hard, but proud at the same time.
4: I don't know if we talked about this on last week's show, but we got the word that his Liam's son Bear is going to be the sole. Did we talk about that last week on the show? That Bear is going to be this like the sole beneficiary of his $28 million estate.
3: We didn't talk about that.
4: Yeah, so that came out And Cheryl, the mom, who was obviously Liam's girlfriend for a while, she is in charge, I think, with a music lawyer of the estate. And so they'll be monitoring things until Bear's of age.
3: Wow.
4: Yeah.
3: And that, so she was with him?
4: They were, she was not with him when everything went south. But they had been together, you know, obviously worked together for a few years. She was actually one of the ones on X Factor that helped choose him.
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8: 8 times fire burn in America and crazy heat waves in Europe. The science behind the crisis.
9: So I think we need to ask ourselves the question, you know, are we ready for a 50-degree day? Are we ready for a month long of 38, 35 degrees Celsius temperatures? Or are we ready for these no-respite situations where every day is very warm?
8: Dr. Laura Sanchez Gutierrez in the Netherlands with Just-in-Time Science on rampant heat waves in Europe, worse to come. The area burned annually by wildfires in the West has increased 8-fold. Now that's an incredible increase. It's hard to miss. 8 times more land burned, more trees converted to greenhouse gases. It's on a scale our parents never knew. Why don't we talk more about this, Dmitry? Dr. Dmitry Kalashnikov in California, the many ways growing heat fuels record burn-off in the American West. Two lead authors with powerful science we all need to know, direct to you this week. I'm Alex Smith. 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
8: France just experienced its hottest day and hottest night ever recorded. Most of Europe baked for days in a heat wave worse than 2003, when tens of thousands died. A new study says extreme heat waves will be even hotter, last longer, and return repeatedly. That is the new hotter UK and Europe now and in the next few decades. The study is called Worst Case European Heat Storylines, generated using ensemble boosting. The lead author is Dr. Laura Suarez Gutierrez. She is assistant professor at Wageningen University and research in the Netherlands. Laura Suarez Gutierrez, welcome to Radio EcoShock.
9: Hi, Alex. Thank you so much for having me.
8: Great. Well, look, as we speak near the end of June, Laura, how is the weather where you are?
9: Well, I'm right now in northern Spain, where my family is from, and we had quite a few days of very extreme heat. Right now, the heat wave is starting to break a little bit. We have, I want to say, a bit below 30 degrees Celsius right now, so not quite cool, but definitely cooler than we've been having, and we have a very welcome cool breeze for the first time, I think, in, I don't know, 10 days or so.
8: Yes, it's been a little harsh there, and over the years, climate scientists refuse to say any particular extreme weather event was directly caused by climate change. Yet, unprecedented heat waves keep happening. Why are we failing to foresee off-the-charts heat?
9: Yeah, I think over the years, we've been saying a pretty consistent message, right? Like, heat waves are getting more frequent, more intense. This doesn't mean that any particular heat wave is the one that is caused by climate change, of course. So climate change is sort of worsening events that might have happened regardless. So the atmospheric conditions driving them might have happened regardless. But with the climate change signal on top of it, then the temperature reach might be higher. The persistence of the events might be longer. So all of these things are, of course, being worsened by climate change. Then to your question of how or how to foresee on why are we failing to foresee, I'm not so sure that we are completely failing to foresee. So I think we've been really foreseeing heat waves getting worse and right as climate change continues to exacerbate. However, I think in the last few years we've been often not necessarily surprised, but impacted, or we've been seeing events that are so extreme. If you only look at past observational records, even if you only look at more traditional climate modeling and forecasting methods, the events that we've been seeing in the last few years are often almost virtually impossible without climate change, right? So rare, one in a thousand, one in so many thousands events. And we've seen this many times. We've seen this in 2021, for example, over the Pacific Northwest with this crazy heat wave that we experienced then. What we want to do right now is to really go hunting after this crazy, unprecedented events before they happen. And this is quite challenging. I mean, it's at the heart of our studies that we will be discussing it quite a bit, but this hunting for what has not yet happened, yet is plausible to happen, is really challenging.
8: So before we get to some frightening possibilities, we do need a couple of building blocks. And for one thing, by 2018, Canadian atmospheric scientist Ted Shepard helped found a new direction for science he called physical storylines. Please explain this method and why we need it.
9: So whenever we have a 1 in 10-year event, a 1 in 100-year event on paper, it is useful to prepare for it generally, so as a general guideline. However, when we have very, very extreme events in the real world, very rarely they behave as the average 1 in X years extreme event, right? And especially when they do, when they go beyond the previous record by very large margins, meaning they are very, very far down the tail of probabilities, those events are particularly so impactful. And to really go after those events that are very far down the tail of possibilities, using this probabilistic approach that I was saying before, becomes less, not necessarily less useful, but less intuitive, I would say. Whenever we use storylines, what we do is we think, what if this thing would happen, right? And then instead of thinking of an average 1 in 100 years or 1 in 1,000,000 years event, you think, what if these particular conditions were to happen? For example, in our case, in our study, what if at the beginning of the summer you already had drought and then you look for a very extreme heat wave to happen? What if that event will happen? And then you look at that event more from a narrative perspective. So you see the different unfoldings of particular events, if certain conditions like an atmospheric blocking or something like this are in place, how much worse could temperatures get if also drought occurs. So all of these things that come together and are not necessarily hunting for conditions that are average or estimated to happen 1 in X years. They are hunting for conditions that tell a story that is quite worrying, right? So they tell a story of what if this risk were to happen. And for these storylines, as I was saying, they are focused more on an event narrative, right? So there are several methods to develop them. But they're all sort of focusing on a particular event unfolding, right? And then for this, you do need a little bit of information of what is important to you, to your system, to society, to, you know, vulnerable populations or ecosystems within that. And you have to identify these conditions a bit a priori. So it's not something that you look for untargeted. You look for conditions that are somehow relevant for impacts or for science. And in this case, this is what we've done. So we've been looking at storylines of extreme heat and drought, particularly heat and persistent heat over Europe. And with the method that we develop, we can look at sort of the worst case possibilities very far down the probability distribution. So we can start to anticipate this very extreme, potentially unprecedented, record-breaking events.
8: And you and your group, including from ETH Zurich, started out with questions about heat waves. What did you set out to solve with this paper?
9: Exactly. So this paper was actually quite motivated by this 2021 heat wave in the Pacific Northwest that I've been mentioning. Because when this event happened, traditional observation-only statistical methods, traditional climate modeling simulations or climate forecasting methods, they all fell short in producing an event so intense. So with traditional methods, this event looked virtually impossible to happen, actually, but it did happen, right? So we experienced in the real world. So we started to think, okay, how can we use the tools that we have at our disposal to foresee this type of very concrete, very, very extreme, very sort of bad luck type of conditions? Because, of course, climate change makes events like this worse, but in order to experience the worst possible outcome, a lot of ingredients need to come together. So it's really a bad luck type of situation. So you have the atmospheric conditions, the oceanic conditions, potentially the drought in case of heat, all aligning persisting and arriving at the right place, potentially over populations and ecosystems that are most vulnerable. That's where you see the larger impacts, right? So whenever you see an event like this after the fact that it happened, we're all of it left scratching our heads thinking, okay, yeah, that was quite extreme. We better do, you know, better at anticipating the next one, right? So when that event happens, we go to work. My colleagues at ETH got to work and started to use the method that we've been using for this paper, ensemble boosting, to see if we can sort of exploit current climate model simulations to the best of our ability to hunt for really, really unlucky combinations of factors. And this is what they did for this heatwave, and they found that only by doing novel methods like this one, they were able to produce heatwaves as extreme as it happened in reality. And, of course, that was after the fact this heatwave happened, right? So, of course, that was a success story. Okay, we were able to replicate an event like this and understand how it happened. But now we're left wondering, okay, what about places that have not yet experienced such a record-breaking heatwave? Like, for example, in Europe, where we are located and where the study is focusing, the current record-breaking heatwave, so the current most extreme heatwave on record in the last 100 years or so, happened in 2003. We've had many heatwaves since then, and they've broke many local temperature records, but the combined effect of how intense temperature was, how long they lasted, and how big an area of Europe they covered, that combination of factors, 2003, still stands quite above everything else that has happened after and before, so the most extreme heatwave over Europe. However, this heatwave happened over 20 years ago, right? So we have had another more than 20 years, you know, global warming signal on top of it. On top of everything, we've had drought. We have a lot of changes, right? So since then, nothing quite as, or maybe we should say, we have not been as unlucky as we were in 2003 yet, but we could be any summer, right? And this summer is shaping up to be already in June quite extreme. Who knows what the rest of the summer would bring, right? But whenever these conditions happen, we were left a bit wondering, okay, energy in an area like Europe that is at risk of, statistically at risk of experiencing a record-breaking event because our current record is getting a little bit old, at 20-some years old, we were thinking, okay, today, what could be the worst heat wave that could happen? And how would that look like? Are we facing, you know, are we at risk of much higher temperatures? Are we at risk of much longer heat waves, much bigger heat waves? What are a bit the sort of the characteristics of the flavor that worst case events could take in Europe right now?
8: This is Radio EcoShock. Our guest is Dr. Laura Sanchez Gutierrez on the frightening future of European heat waves. Heat in the UK and Europe last week was astonishing, frightening. The World Meteorological Organization designated Europe as the fastest warming continent on Earth, and Copernicus agreed. That seems strange. Why Europe?
9: Yeah, this is it's a bit striking with what I was saying before, right, that our record is so far in the past. So the thing with Europe is that a lot of Central Europe, for example, or places above the Mediterranean climates, they have very large variability in terms of how one summer looks like with compared to the summer the year after, or maybe 1 week to comparison to the week after, right? So there is a lot of variability in the sense that you might have a heat wave that is reaching very high temperatures, but you might also have sort of a summer cold spell or a rainy week where temperatures drop a lot. So these conditions from one summer to the next, from 1 week to the other, there is a large range of variability in how the summer could look like. Versus if you think of Mediterranean Europe, Southern Europe, every summer looks a little bit more similar, so it's quite rare to have a summer that is much, much colder than the rest. Of course, summers are getting warmer, right? But the range of variability from one day to the next, from 1 year to the next in the summer, is a bit smaller. Over Central Europe, however, this very large variability to 1 year to the next, for example, is to a large extent controlled, for example, by soil moisture or drought. So whenever you have a lot of moisture in the soil and you have heat happening, a lot of your incoming energy, your heat, is used to evaporate actually all of the water in the soil, in the vegetation, and that is not used to rise up temperatures. So whenever you have a very dry summer, then the temperatures get a lot higher, and when you have a summer that is not dry, that is wet, then that doesn't happen, right? Part of what we've seen is that Europe, Central Europe, is going towards drier state. So those summers that are wet happen less so because the precipitation patterns are changing a bit, because maybe variability has been also changing a bit. So maybe we had a bit worse luck on average in how much is raining or how persistent heat is occurring. On top of that, there seems to be also quite a few arguments to say that potentially the atmospheric conditions linked to summer heat in Europe are changing, and changing with respect to the past and changing differently than in other regions. But all of this is still quite an open area of research. So why Europe is warming up so fast and so much is first worrying because a lot of people live here. Also worrying because, as I say, this large variability is still there, and our ecosystems, our societies are used to it, right? So you have a few years of recovery, respite, however you want to call it. If we go away from that, that will not happen anymore, right? So quite challenging for adaptation and for managing our resources. So all of this quite tricky, but to understand exactly to what extent Europe is really fast warming so fast is really quite tricky. And of course, this speaks to the extent of the whole distribution, right? So if you want to understand how the very tail of the limits of what's possible, how that is changing with global warming in a region like Europe, that is also quite tricky because of all of these things that I was saying.
8: Yes, using large sophisticated models and analysis, you found no single driver of increasing heat waves in Europe, but there are two key indicators or companions. The first is not a surprise: oceans, and especially hotter sea surface temperatures. How do ocean conditions translate into extreme heat washing over Europe?
9: I can tell you a little bit about this, and maybe I can also tell you a little bit about how we find these very extreme worst-case storylines or events in our work. So what we do is we take a climate model, right, and we start from events that are interesting to us in that climate model. So in this case, a heat wave, conditions that are a bit maybe drier or maybe more neutral to compare, right? So we start from these parent conditions, that we apply this ensemble boosting method to generate these storylines. And what this means is that we take the global climate model with everything in it. So it has oceans, it has sea ice, it has an atmosphere, of course, it has soil components. So all of this is in the model and interacts with one another. It's able to send information to one another, so the oceans are able to communicate with the atmosphere realistically, as it would happen in the real world. So this is all in the model. What we do is we introduce a butterfly effect in our model at that point before a heat wave happens, for example. We introduce a butterfly effect, a very, very, very minor perturbation in the atmosphere, and we allow the model to run freely 1,000 times from that starting point. Similar to what weather forecasting would be, weather forecasting is a little bit different, the model is a little bit different, but the concept is the same. So you introduce a small perturbation and you allow the system to evolve, and because the climate system and the Earth system is very chaotic, you will find some deviations from across these trajectories, and potentially all of the right ingredients will come together and very, very extreme conditions will develop. So we don't force them to happen. We don't really say or force the model to behave in a particular way. It's just really this sort of bad luck draw of ingredients, like if you play roulette and red comes 100 times, right? So that type of very, very extreme combination of factors. What we find is if you have all of these ingredients into consideration, if you're hunting for a worst-case heat wave that is very extreme, what we find is that what you always need is a favorable atmosphere, right? So you always need that type of sunny, anticyclonic conditions. That's always a key ingredient. On top of that, if you're looking for the worst-case heat waves, then everything has to sort of align to be in favor with it as well, right? So we have the worst-case heat waves happen under extreme drought as well. They also happen under extreme ocean temperatures around the European continent, so in the upper layers of the ocean or the surface of the ocean. So all of these ingredients need to sort of come or align to be in favor of the most extreme heat. And this is something that you could only really find in a setup like we've been using, with a couple model that has an ocean contributing to this heat, that has a soil layer contributing to these mechanisms, right? So for this, this is quite a nice and physically consistent method that allows to answer questions like you were asking to me. So what is the role of the oceans? And to me, this was really quite striking to see. So in the worst-case heat waves that we find, what surprised us a lot is that we don't necessarily find those heat waves directly when we introduce this butterfly effect in the model. So that's what we were expecting, that you have potentially a parent heat wave that you start from. That heat wave is already quite extreme. You introduce this butterfly effect, and then eventually one of those trajectories stemming from the same parent conditions will be so extreme, right? This is a bit what we were expecting based on previous work using this method. However, we also wanted to see a bit how the rest of the summer would look like after a very extreme heat wave. That's why we extend our simulations for the whole summer. And this is where the surprising part comes, because we find that the worst case, most intense heat waves happen after another heat wave. So we have a parent event, we introduce a butterfly effect, after an extreme heat wave happens in a model, this heat wave ends. So it comes and goes, and then a few days after, another very extreme heat wave starts with an anticyclone and all of this. So this second heat wave, or potentially even more than second, sometimes some of them more than have more than two or three before the extreme heat wave happens. When this very extreme heat wave happens, we find that all of these ingredients have to come in place, and potentially the nearby oceans play a very important role, because we anticipate that the nearby oceans have been warming up by all of the heat waves that they have before this very extreme heat wave, right? So the conditions in the Mediterranean basin, in the Atlantic basin close to Europe, are very, very warm. And we believe, we're still researching this actually, but we believe that at this stage, because sea surface conditions are so warm, they sort of stop being a sink of heat. So the heat over land is not really going to warm up the waters, because the upper layers are already so warm, and they might even contribute a little bit of heat to the land. They're definitely not taking up anymore. And this is the conditions that happen close to the continent. But we also find that far away, a bit more farther away towards North America, some of the most extreme heat waves that we find have a very marked negative anomaly, actually, close to or in the middle of the North Atlantic basin between Europe and North America. And what we believe is happening there is that either this negative anomaly is contributing to making the anticyclone over Europe more stable, or, cyclonic conditions on top of the negative anomaly over the North Atlantic are causing both the cooling on the North Atlantic and the persistence of the anticyclone over Europe, sort of in a very wavy jet situation. So this is certainly something that surprised us a lot, and we're still researching. Really, it's a bit of a chicken and egg situation, so we're researching whether the ocean is driving these conditions, whether it just happened to be at this point, you know, a bit of a bad luck situation as well, or if it's unrelated. So we're still researching the role of the ocean in this configuration, but this cold anomaly over the North Atlantic was quite surprising.
8: Your model tests show the most intense boosted heat waves occur from July to August, yet you and your colleagues in Europe just went through two record heat waves before the end of June. Could extreme heat seasons be longer than we thought?
9: Yeah, I mean, not necessarily longer than we thought. I think this has been, you know, the community has been thinking about this for a while, about heat happening early in the season, happening later in the season. Particularly early in the season is quite damaging to us, because we are still not so acclimatized to the heat in the summer, right? So it can be very damaging for vulnerable populations. But generally, as the earth gets warmer, generally we will be seeing more heat waves like we've been having, right? Like more outside of the meteorological summer of June, July, August, or even only July, August. What we do find, however, is, as I was saying before, right, in order to have the worst-case outcome, you really need all of the ingredients for that to happen. So I can imagine if this particular heat wave, if the atmospheric component of this particular heat wave that we've been happening now, if that were to happen mid-August, probably the absolute temperatures would have been even higher, had to play this hypothetical case, right? This is going in line with the storyline narrative perspective that I was telling you before. So this test could be done, right? Like if one ingredient that was very damaging and very severe right now could have happened with other ingredients that favor even more intense heat, what would be the outcome? Is a bit the approach that we are taking. What, you know, the fear that I have right now is that this is exactly what we find in our worst case simulations. In our worst case heat waves, we find heat waves early in the season start to happen, you know, May, June, repeatedly. So we have a few extreme events in the simulations that are really quite intense, quite persistent.

0: climate prediction so tricky because the system is very noisy, as I was saying before, right? So it can always rain, it can always become a bit colder, we can have a cold spell, right? Like, it's very hard to give this broad seasonal to multi-year predictions. But if we were be sort of bracing for the worst case summer that we could expect, I could imagine that a worst case summer could look something like, or at the start of a worst case summer could look something like this one, with early heat already in the season, with drought already arising from all of the evaporation that is happening due to this heat, with a lot of vegetation potentially either struggling or already dying, if you imagine not so resilient maybe grasslands or younger shoots in or sprouts in trees. If all of that is already happening, then you can already imagine wildfire conditions also being more or more risk for wildfire conditions. So all of these ingredients are starting to align. We will need to see what happens for the rest of the summer, right? It's very hard to make a prediction like this, and I'm sure not even the top-of-the-line European weather forecasting centers or seasonal forecasting centers are able to predict with certainty for what the rest of the summer, what we will experience. But the ingredients are aligning. And also, even if the rest of the summer doesn't have peak temperatures that are very high, if it remains moderately to severely warm for the rest of the summer, that is already so tricky for how to adapt to that or how to resist that, right? Like, if you imagine heat island effects, buildings warming up, ecosystems or animals struggling already, water sources drying up, like all of these things sort of compound and make the rest of the summer probably harder to adapt to, not necessarily adapt to, but harder to overcome the heat over the rest of the summer because we are already being made vulnerable by this early season heat.
1: So who do you hope will hear the warnings in your new paper? If heat waves get as extreme as possible, is there anything we can do to prepare?
0: Yes, I think, one of the things that we want to highlight is that we're thinking a lot. So I'm not saying we are not trying to prepare. I think society, municipalities, critical infrastructure management, we are trying to adapt. But I think we need to be realistic and have a broad perspective on the risks that we might come to find, right? So I think a lot of municipalities, a lot of hospitals, a lot of institutions are already trying to prepare, particularly to higher temperatures. So I see a lot of preparation, a lot of strategies being drawn for higher temperatures, like imagine if we had a 50-degree day, things like this. And what would happen in terms of how would we manage that crisis? What would the bottlenecks will be? What resources we will need? And this is certainly useful. For certain, we will need preparation for higher temperatures. As the world continues to warm, we will continue to have record-breaking temperatures. This is no doubt. And we find that as well in our paper. So we find worst-case heat waves could be a few degrees warmer than current records. However, we find that in the worst-case heat waves that we are sort of highlighting, the storylines that we're highlighting, higher temperatures are not the only risks. What we're finding is we find heat waves that last a lot longer. So if you imagine compared to, according to our metric, the 2003 heat wave, the worst heat wave that we've had in Europe so far, that the most critical conditions during a heat wave lasted 10 days. So the worst-case heat waves that we find in our storylines, the worst-case conditions, are sustained for 30 to 40 days. So I think we need to ask ourselves the question, you know, are we ready for a 50-degree day? Are we ready for a month long of 38, 35 degrees Celsius temperatures? So are we ready for these no respite situations where every day is very warm and heat waves conditions do not break? And even more importantly, for how society maybe sees these events, right? Like, I have the feeling the third sort of risk that we find in our paper that is quite striking is this successive heat wave. So you had one heat wave, that heat wave dies down for a few days, and then the one after is even more extreme than the one before. And I think we've been experiencing that a lot. Whenever society experiences a hard challenge, a stress, a heat wave, some sort of event, a disaster that is challenging to us, it is very hard to sort of pick up and do it again, right? So I do fear a lot of sort of eroding in our resilience in the sense of, okay, so now companies might decide for one day that is 40-something degrees, then maybe we work from home. But are we ready to do that for the whole summer? Are

0: ready to say, okay, this heat wave is done, and now next week we start over again, right? So I think when we're thinking about preparation, about resilience, about adaptation, we need to think both about this compounding effects of many days in a row being warm and then, you know, things sort of compounding together, and also on this erosion of our resilience. So both our physical and biological response being undermined by this very persistent heat, but also, you know, how we as a society deal with it, how we are patient with one another, how we protect the most vulnerable, how do we also think long-term, right? Like after these summers with very extreme heat waves are done, that doesn't mean that we're done for, right? Like next summer, next 10 years, maybe the next one might be worse, maybe another region will be at risk. So I think we really need to be preparing for both the risks that are around the corner versus the long-term changes that need to happen for society to be prepared and adapted to these very complex risks.
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0: Thank you so much, Alex, for having me. It's been a pleasure talking to you.
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1: As I told you last week, France experienced the hottest night ever. As days of extreme heat followed one another, France recorded the hottest temperature since records began more than 100 years ago. That was not just one freak reading in a local hotspot. Oh no, meteorologists totaled up heat reports for the whole country, and all of France was hotter than ever before. Not a month ago, we talked about desperate people drowning during heat waves. Hundreds drowned during the Russian heat wave of 2010. Last week in France, over 40 people sadly drowned trying to escape unbearable deadly heat. We can do better. When the heat comes to you, don't do that. My friends in London fled buildings never intended for North African-style heat. We can see reddened faces in the British humid heat that once again broke records all over the place. Hottest June day ever. The government has to rethink heat response and life-saving changes for the new hot age. We're in big trouble, and no, we are not ready.
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1: Heat waves are starting early, staying late, and they kill millions around the world every year. And they create yet another threat we don't know so much about, wildfires. A new study finds connections between heat waves and wildfires in the western U.S., and that's where most of the big ones burn. How does it work? What drives what to make a superfire? Our guide is Dr. Dmitry Kalashnikov, postdoctoral research scholar at the University of California, Merced campus. And from California, Dmitry Kalashnikov, welcome to Radio EcoShock.
4: Yes, hi, Alex. It's a pleasure to be here.
1: I first encountered this whole concept in the conversation, the article your team wrote, and I thought, well, of course, heat waves lead to worse fires. And then I realized I don't know why or if it will change or get worse. Dmitry, can you start us out with an example, just one connection between extreme heat days and more damaging wildfires?
4: Yes, I'd be happy to. And you are right in terms of the initial intuition. I think most folks would probably, you know, understand intuitively that, yes, of course, heat waves would make fires worse, right? Because it's hot, dry weather, which understandably is better for fires to grow. But, yeah, there are multiple angles to this, multiple ways in which heat waves actually enable wildfires. And one way is maybe the most obvious one. The weather is hot and the weather is dry. So even if there were already fires burning on that landscape, these conditions just make those fires grow larger and potentially faster, especially if some wind is involved.
1: Well, in the good news, the raw number of American wildfires is going down in recent years. An AGU study published in April found about 28% fewer Western wildfires over the past three decades. Why do you say threats from wildfires are escalating?
4: Yes, I have seen that study, which is good. That's good news that the actual number of ignitions is decreasing. But the threats are indeed escalating because the climate itself is warming, as most of us know, and specifically for the Western U.S. and also Western Canada. So think in interior B.C., Rockies. It, at least in terms of recent trends, last few decades, not only are summers getting warmer, they're trending a bit drier. So because of that, even if actual ignition decrease, the fires that do start have a chance to grow and become larger. So overall burned area from those fires could still increase.
1: Yes, the burned area is the key. Now, you work in the Abbotsoglu Climate Lab at UCLA, and in 2020, John Abbotsoglu co-authored a study finding since the mid-1980s, the area burned annually by wildfires in the West has increased eightfold. Now, that's an incredible increase. It's hard to miss. Eight times more land burned, more trees converted to greenhouse gases. It's on a scale our parents never knew. Why don't we talk more about this, Dimitri?
4: That's a good question. You know, I feel like a part of it is, you know, some people choose to talk about this more often than others. For example, thinking about the political landscape, kind of, you know, which side of the ideological spectrum you're on. And another part of it is that I think, you know, people don't necessarily sort of grasp how big of an increase eight times really is. To most people, even if you tell them, you know, burned area has increased twice, double, that's already bad. So it could be that, you know, once you start telling them, oh, it's actually going up by three times, four times, eight times, it may not even register. But it does matter a lot for actual impacts on the landscape and on human health, thinking about smoke, for example, from all those fires.
1: We've covered that extensively on Radio EcoShock. The smoke risk is huge, and of course it extends to people over as far as the East Coast and even to Europe. What led your team to suspect heat waves helped drive increased wildfire burn area in ways that we hadn't really thought about?
4: I believe it's our collective experience. So my advisor, Dr. John Abbotsoglu, he's been studying fires for at least 15 years, maybe longer, and specifically a lot of focus on Western U.S. And Western Canada, to some degree, fires. Other members of our team, like myself, we had two other postdoctoral researchers who are, you know, PhD-level researchers who also have studied wildfires. Actually, three other postdocs who have also studied wildfires on their own. So, you know, we had enough of a hypothesis that heat waves have this outsized effect on wildfires that's not really well quantified or well understood just how much of an effect. And so this gave us the idea, you know, why don't we collectively do this study and put some numbers on these thoughts, if you will.
1: And when we get this from the television news or YouTube videos, they talk about fire weather. Is fire weather a technical term? What does it mean?
4: That's a great question. So there is a technical definition of fire weather in terms of the Fire Weather Index, which I'm sure you're familiar with. It was actually developed in Canada back in the 80s, and that's essentially like a single number where the higher the number, the higher the risk of fire, and that number comes from this combined information of the daily temperature, the humidity, so the lower the humidity, the drier the air is, how much rain fell, or really how little rain fell, and also wind speed. So that fire weather index, the formal index, sort of combines all that weather information into a rating of fire danger. But more colloquially, sort of conversationally, fire weather is also just understood to be general hot, sort of hot, dry, windy, those three things, hot, dry, and windy conditions that would be expected to fuel flames.
1: So a big part of the wildfire story is heat waves. Is the western U.S. getting more heat waves in recent years, and have their characteristics changed?
4: The answer is yes. It's actually a pretty resounding yes. The western U.S. has warmed up quite a bit in just the past 20, 25 years. Our summer temperatures, just since 2000, when averaged across the western U.S., have increased by about 1 degree Celsius, which is a substantial amount in about 25 years. And that's actually not from our study, that's just a number that I've looked up on my own. In terms of what our study found, we looked at the increasing number of heat wave days across the west, and they've essentially doubled across especially forested regions. So think Rocky Mountains, think Pacific Northwest mountains in Washington, Oregon, California as well. We've seen about a doubling of heat wave days in that May to October summertime season period. And that's directly as a result of just warming average temperatures.
1: Climate models predict wetter times for the boreal forest in the north. So why would wildfires increase in that far north, like the surge that we saw in 2023 with Canada's terrible wildfire season? And I asked Canadian wildfire expert Mike Flanagan about it, and he said thin northern soil can go from drowning rain to tinder dry in just 3 days if the heat is there. Did your team look at flash droughts and wildfire?
4: No, that's very interesting. And by the way, I was not familiar with how fast the soil can dry up in boreal forests. That's amazing. But yeah, we didn't look at soil moisture specifically in the western U.S. That is something that could be done that would provide even more nuance towards our understanding of this sort of increasing fire, you know, dynamic that we're seeing.
1: And we might think once a big forest fire has burned, well, that protects the area against another fire for a long time. But talk to us about regrowth and the re-fire cycle, which can be as short as 2 years.
4: It can be, especially if you think about how even if a forest, let's say there's a forest fire, it's high severity, the trees, you know, die from that fire, within a couple of years, you still have quite a bit of vegetation growth in terms of grasses, shrubs, which can very much dry out in a period of drought, or even just seasonally dry conditions if it's a climate that has seasonally dry summers. And that is fuel for a fire. So you wouldn't need to wait until that forest regenerates to have another risk of fire in that same area.
1: Well, in various parts of the world, we've seen heat waves end with tremendous amounts of rain. And I've seen that in Australia, for example, and in North America, even in Africa. And so that rain drives the regrowth, and suddenly there you are, ready for another fire. It's pretty surprising. If you had to pick the largest single driver or connection between heat waves and wildfires, what would it be?
4: That's a great question. So the largest single driver, I might cheat a little bit and have a combined answer. It's both that you have these more flammable conditions during a heat wave, but also it's that they persist. We showed this in our paper, in our study, that especially in the Northwest, so basically Washington, Oregon, Idaho, even California, Western Montana, which have a lot of dry forests which tend to burn, especially east of the mountains, like east of the Cascades, for example, those areas stay flammable after the heat wave ends. So basically, even though temperatures themselves have returned back to average or even perhaps cooler than average, the vegetation and the dead fuel, the dead logs and, you know, litter on the forest floor, they're still dry because of the heat wave that just ended. So it's that sort of large, perhaps a surprisingly long window of elevated or, you know, increased burning conditions, not only during the heat wave, but after the heat wave, for days after the heat wave.
1: Large wildfires can also create their own weather. We see it on YouTube, complete with crackling lightning, but no rain. How does a heat wave play into this?
4: Yes, this is something that has been more or less known, at least by forecasters in the western U.S., but we kind of, again, put some numbers on this. And that is that when we have heat waves in the West, they tend to also produce more thunderstorms, at least in some parts of the western U.S. And this is because the air is really hot, and it tends to want to rise. And we have monsoonal moisture that sort of comes up from Mexico, from the eastern tropical Pacific Ocean. This is why we have a lot of thunderstorms in Arizona, New Mexico, Utah in the summer. We have this moisture that's there. And during heat waves, we have this hot air that is, you know, less dense. It wants to rise. We have monsoonal moisture that's sort of mixed in, which tends to produce more thunderstorms. And because the lower part of the sort of atmosphere is dry and hot, it's a heat wave, right? The thunderstorms tend to be dry. It tends to be dry lightning, which just means that lightning hits the ground, but the amount of rain that falls is minimal. Most of it actually evaporates before reaching the ground. And that's a very clear risk of fire, because lightning might start a fire, but there's not a big downpour to follow to extinguish those flames.
1: You are tuned to Radio EcoShock. Our guest from UCLA is Dmitry Kalashnikov. We're talking about new proof heat waves are driving more wildfire burn. France just experienced its hottest recorded night in history. The recent heat wave in Europe is historic, not only for its record-breaking highs, but also because it stayed for days. It reminds me of the deadly heat dome over the Pacific Northwest in 2021. Dmitry, do you think the heat dome phenomenon changes wildfire calculations?
4: I think yes, absolutely. And in fact, there was a study which you may have seen. It came out, I believe, about a year or two ago by Canadian researchers. Actually, I believe a couple of familiar names would have been on there, like Mike Flanagan, Piyush Jain. They basically studied the June 2021 heat dome, which affected a large part of British Columbia and adjacent Pacific Northwest. And they studied how that heat dome essentially kickstarted the Western Canadian wildfire season that year, because it was so intense and long-lasting, it was so hot, and there were dry thunderstorms during that event as well, especially a little bit after it ended, like within a couple days after it ended, which produced lots of lightning on a very dry vegetation. So yes, very much so, these large persistent heat domes can catalyze periods of very, very intense fire activity.
1: Not all wildfires involve forests. What did you find for the impact of heat waves on non-forest regions, like, say, grasslands or scrub?
4: Yes, so this is where it got a little more interesting, because in forests, it was a pretty clear line, pretty direct line from more heat waves, more fires. Now, in non-forests, so yeah, think grasslands, shrubs, if we talk about how heat waves affect fire activity on a daily scale, yes, heat waves help fires grow daily, right? Hot days mean more fire in general. But the relationship on annual time scales changes. So whereas in forests, more heat over a fire season means more fire, in non-forests, it's not the same thing, because you can easily have a very hot, dry summer in the desert, but it doesn't necessarily mean more fire, because there, in those landscapes, burned area is more closely tied to how much actual vegetation is available, how much dry grass exists, for example. And that is more strongly linked to how much rain fell before, in the 3 months, 6 months, even a year before. How wet was it? Because those wet conditions before would enable all those grasses to grow, which would then dry out and provide fuel for the fire. So because of this, we didn't actually observe a long-term trend in burned area in non-forests, despite the near doubling of heat wave days in the past 25 years.
1: Interesting. And again, the new heat waves are not always hot and dry. I mean, take the Deep South or the tropics for extreme humid heat. Why did your team separate wet and dry heat waves?
4: This was something we wanted to do because we speculated, we had this hypothesis that But kind of like what you're saying, not every heat wave is dry. Some heat waves are actually fairly moist. And so we thought that the humidity or moisture would help suppress fires, even despite there being heat wave conditions. So we did this other analysis where we separated these heat waves by either you know, high humidity, so high moisture in the atmosphere, or low humidity or dry atmosphere. And yes, we found that made a difference. Especially in forested landscapes, it's really those dry heat waves that are accompanied by low humidity that drive the majority of burned area. And on the flip side, the moist heat waves actually don't produce increased burned area. They actually produce less burned area than non-heat wave conditions, if that makes sense. So if you're in the forest, you're better off having a moist heat wave versus conditions that are more average temperature-wise, but dry humidity-wise.
1: This study examined how heat waves affect wildfires. Here's possibly a new idea for research. Do we need a companion study looking at how wildfires affect heat waves, maybe even years later? The landscape has changed. A lot of things have changed. Does it affect heat waves?
4: This is a great question. There have been some studies on this that I'm familiar with. For example, I'm familiar with some studies which actually looked at how wildfire smoke emissions, so the aerosols, can actually increase atmospheric temperatures downwind, because some of those particles, some of those smoke particles in the smoke plume can actually absorb sunlight, and they warm the atmospheric sort of layer above the ground. So that's a real effect which has been quantified. That's more immediate, let's say a few days that are following the fire. In terms of years, you know, years later, there are definitely localized effects from landscapes which have been burned. Surface temperatures can be higher because you've lost, for example, the tree cover. And there are other effects to the actual, you know, landscape. The burned soil has some effect on surface temperatures too. I'm less familiar with that. I haven't myself studied that. Now, that's typically more restricted closer towards burn scars. I don't know if there has been any real effort to quantify this on the landscape scale, right? Are there effects for years at the scale of a state, or like a U.S. state, right? I'm less sure about that, but that would be really interesting to look into.
1: What do you mean by synchronous heat waves, and how does that affect the firefighting scene?
4: Yeah, this is actually very important, these synchronous heat waves, which basically means multiple areas of the western U.S. simultaneously experiencing heat waves. This could be, you know, just one big heat wave, one big heat dome that's simultaneously impacting, let's say, 50, 60, 70% of the western U.S., right? And what that means is now you have a large area that could be simultaneously seeing increases in fire activity. And because of that, you might need to deploy firefighters to multiple areas, which would strain resources. If you're already deploying firefighters to, let's say, three different large fire complexes, and another large fire breaks out a state away, you know, you don't have the same amount of firefighters to deploy. You have to call up reserves. You have to call up maybe firefighters from a different country, from Canada, from Australia, or from the eastern U.S., which take time to arrive. In the meantime, that fire is burning. So these simultaneous or synchronous heat waves can be a real challenge when coordinating the suppression response to these fires.
1: Can we apply results from your study to other places like Europe after its record heat waves, or what about Australia?
4: I think, yes, most definitely. What we did can be repeated really anywhere in the world where heat waves tend to drive fires. And yes, this would be places like Europe, places like Australia, Chile, boreal forests, right? So think of northern Canada, Siberia. This would be very relevant in all such areas.
1: As you say in the paper, heat waves are well-recognized threats to human health and energy supply and ecosystems. Now we have to add wildfires to this heat wave damage list. Do governments and planning agencies recognize the role of heat waves?
4: I think to some extent, yes, but probably not enough. I don't think, and this was the motivation for us doing the study and putting some of these numbers on paper, is I don't think there's enough of a recognition out there among policymakers, land managers, perhaps even forecasters and fellow scientists, not to mention the public, as to just how large of a role that heat waves can have on fire activity over the course of a year or fire season.
1: Dimitri, what's next in your research?
4: Yeah, thanks for that question. I do, in general, research around climate extremes. So it's not just heat waves and fires. It's also like heavy rainfall extremes. For example, I just published a paper last month about extreme hourly rainfall in the western U.S. So think really short-term heavy downpours that are a threat for flash flooding. And, you know, spoiler alert there, we found increases in these hourly rainfall extremes in the past 25 years. They're heavier in the western U.S., especially in the summer. Think monsoonal storms. But yeah, next steps would be, for example, one study is I'm looking at how wildfire smoke can actually impact thunderstorms, because smoke can affect how much lightning happens and how much rainfall happens, just because it changes. I talked about this earlier in this show about how smoke can actually affect temperatures of the atmosphere, and that can change how thunderstorms form and how much lightning they produce, which has impacts on, for example, increased fire ignitions or decreased fire ignitions. So I'm trying to unpack that in a next study.
1: From the University of California, Merced, we have been speaking with postdoctoral research scholar Dmitry Kalashnikov. The paper is Heat Waves Enable Wildfire Activity in the Western United States. It was published June 17th in Science Advances. It is open access, so it's free to read for anyone. You can find a link in my blog at ecoshock.org. Dmitry, thank you for sharing time with our listeners.
4: Thank you very much. It was a pleasure.
1: I'm Alex Smith for Radio EcoShock. Next week, we dive into another hidden corner of climate change. Extreme heat increases the risk of premature birth. If you are pregnant or ever intend to be or love someone who is, learn how this works with Dr. Coral Salvador from Bern. From California, author and activist Mi Jean Shaw joins us with a plan to take over coal and wind it down. And start with the biggest coal mine in the world, why don't you? Don't miss it. I'm Alex Smith. Thank you for listening and caring about our world.

Aloha, Kale Wright here. I would like you to join me every Saturday at 0 Hours Universal for the Hawaiian Connection Show. This show features a variety of traditional Hawaiian,